0: 3 of the Stanley Cup Final, the Carolina Hurricanes and Vegas Golden Knights are neck and neck in the series, each with one win under their belts. Still no update on Golden Knights defenseman Braden McNabb, who took a puck in the face in Game 2, the game starting at 8 p.m. Eastern on ABC. Dave Packer, ABC News.
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2: 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Let's get a look at our weather forecast for the area. We're looking at cloudy

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2: 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We're looking at cloudy skies for this evening, partly cloudy overnight tonight. Below should be
1: 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Upgrade your home's old leaky windows this
2: 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Let's get a look at our weather forecast for the area. We're looking at cloudy skies for this evening, partly cloudy overnight tonight. Below should be around 60. Now, on Sunday, it'll be, for the most part, cloudy during the day with a high in the lower 80s. And
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4: The Burnsville Pool is open for the season. The hours are Monday, Tuesday, and Thursday from 11 to 6 o'clock. On Wednesday, Friday, and Saturday, it's 11 to 5. And then they're also open on Sunday afternoons from 1 to 5 o'clock. Admission price is $5. 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

Atlanta, and that sweet country music on Your Real Country Saturday. My name is Al Farb. That's what we're doing for you all the time, playing that sweet country music like Tracy Byrd, Don't Take Her, She's All I Got, right now on Real Country.

0: Cody Johnson in the fall on Your Real Country Saturday. Mighty Bazal Farbel, when you're about to leave on a family trip, does it seem that someone always forgets something that you have to then turn around and go back for? Well, you're not the only one. 73% of families have false starts to their vacations, returning to the house 1 to 3 times to retrieve forgotten items. More of your favorite real country songs are coming up for the King George Strait. It ain't cool to be crazy about you. Lee Bryce, A Woman Like You, and more next right here on Real Country.
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5: 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So remember that coming up in July.
6: Pretty close to Chamber of Commerce weather for this weekend for sure. Hope you're enjoying it. We'll see cloudy skies this evening, and it should become partly cloudy overnight. We'll look for a low after a while around 60 degrees. And then on Sunday, tomorrow will be cloudy with a high in the lower 80s. Tomorrow night, cloudy, lows in the lower 60s. And then on Monday, cloudy, a chance of showers in the morning, showers and maybe even a thunderstorm in the afternoon. The high on Monday should be in the upper 70s and a chance of rain 60%.
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And then tried to dig real deep. Said, darling, honestly, I do a lot more offshore fishing. 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

0: King George Strait, it ain't cool to be crazy about you. My name is Al Farben. We are crazy about more of your favorite real country songs. We got them all coming up next on Real
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1: ABC News, I'm Dave Packer. The manhunt continues in Toledo, Ohio, looking for a suspect or suspects after multiple people were shot near a festival this evening. Police say a number of people have been taken to hospitals. Residents of St. Petersburg, Russia's second largest city and Russian President Putin's hometown, were told not to leave their homes after a large-scale Ukrainian drone attack this morning. Now the second drone attack on the city in as many days. More missiles and drones fired by Iran toward Bahrain and Kuwait this after
2: fresh U.S. missile strikes along Iran's coast. The U.S. military saying it destroyed Iranian radar sites after Iran fired four one-way attack drones, which posed a threat to ships near to the Strait of Hormuz. Iran retaliating, firing a volley of missiles at U.S. allies Kuwait and Bahrain. The strikes adding to the uncertainty amid a supposed ceasefire.
1: ABC's Tom Sophie Burridge. 5 weeks after winning the Kentucky Derby, Golden Tempo, the winner of today's 158th running of the Belmont Stakes. This is ABC News. Electric planes could be spotted overhead as soon as this fall, changing how packages and people use air travel. ABC Transportation correspondent Gio Benitez explains how it would work.
3: The Beta plane can travel more than 300 miles. Charging stations are already popping up all over the country, with more on the way. And there are two models, one to lift off and land vertically like a helicopter, and another to take off on a runway like a regular plane.
4: And it's not just Beta. There are several companies building electric aircraft. All are hoping for FAA certification in the coming year. Secretary of Transportation Sean Duffy testing the Beta planes out just last week.
1: Defense Secretary Pete Hegseth's message to European leaders during a ceremony today marking the 82nd anniversary of D-Day. Hegseth comparing the 1944 Normandy landings to immigration in Europe, saying the continent was being, quote, stormed by different dangerous ideologies.
4: He's building electric aircraft. All are hoping for FAA certification in the coming year. Secretary of Transportation Sean Duffy testing the Beta planes out just last week.
1: Defense Secretary Pete Hegseth's message to European leaders during a ceremony today marking the 82nd anniversary of D-Day. Hegseth comparing the 1944 Normandy landings to immigration in Europe, saying the continent was being, quote, stormed by different dangerous ideologies. And an emotional moment of silence held for thousands of Allied troops killed during the invasion. Dave Packer.

0: As for the area, we're looking at cloudy skies for this evening, partly cloudy overnight tonight. The low should be around 60. Now, on Sunday, it'll be, for the most part, cloudy during the day with a high in the lower 80s. And tomorrow night, Sunday night, cloudy, lows in the lower 60s. On Monday, cloudy, a chance of showers in the morning. The showers and maybe a thunderstorm a little more likely in the afternoon on Monday with a high in the upper 70s. The chance of rain Monday is 60%.
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D. Messina. I'm all right on your Real Country Saturday. My name is Al Farben. We're just fine here, too, playing all your favorite Real Country songs, the perfect soundtrack to your weekend, like Waylon Jennings and Clyde, right now on Real Country.

0: The Zac Brown Band getting a little chicken fried on your Real Country Saturday night. My name is Al Farbell. Here are some signs that people you work with can't stand you. They avoid eye contact with you. Conversations stop when you enter the room. You're left out of social events. They give you one-word answers. And you know your coworkers don't like you if they never laugh at your jokes. That's probably the most telling sign. More of your favorite Real Country songs are coming up right around the corner for you from Carrie Underwood, Jesus Take the Wheel, Joe Diffie, New Way to Light Up an Old Flame, and more of your favorites. You're all coming up next right here on Real Country.
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3: Pretty close to Chamber of Commerce weather for this weekend for sure. Hope you're enjoying it. We'll see cloudy skies this evening, and it should become partly cloudy overnight. We'll look for a low after a while around 60 degrees. And then on Sunday, tomorrow will be cloudy with a high in the lower 80s. Tomorrow night, cloudy, lows in the lower 60s. And then on Monday, cloudy, a chance of showers in the morning, showers and maybe even a thunderstorm in the afternoon. The high on Monday should be in the upper 70s and a chance of rain 60%.

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1: ABC News, I'm Dave Packer.
2: Petition opposing it. But Nashville is not alone. Communities from coast to coast are pushing back against these AI facilities. In Indianapolis, shots fired at a city councilman's home. A note left behind reading, no data centers. And in Utah, entrepreneur Kevin O'Leary admitting he screwed up after residents revolted over his proposed $15 billion project.
1: The American doctor who tested positive for Ebola after treating patients in the Democratic Republic of Congo is now out of the hospital after nearly 3 weeks. Dr. Peter Stafford was discharged after by two health officials in Berlin. His wife, four kids, also in quarantine, were also discharged. Hospital officials say all of them tested negative and were 21 days past their last exposure. Dave Packer, ABC News.
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5: 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Let's get a look at our weather forecast for the area. We're looking at cloudy skies for this evening, partly cloudy overnight tonight. The low should be around 60. Now, on Sunday, it'll be, for the most part, cloudy during the day with a high in the lower 80s. And tomorrow night, Sunday night, cloudy, lows in the lower 60s. On Monday, cloudy, a chance of showers in the morning. The showers and maybe a thunderstorm a little more likely in the afternoon on Monday. With a high in the upper 70s, the chance of rain Monday is 60%.
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I didn't keep it, wasn't trying. Life for me was just one party and then another. 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Turn out the lights. The party's over." They say that all good things must end. Call it a night.

Blake Shelton and Drink On It on your Real Country Saturday night. My name is Al Farb. Hey, thank you so much for having us on and making us a part of your weekend. Well, we play the perfect soundtrack to it with all of your favorite Real Country songs. Right now, Kathy Mattea, 18 Wheels and A Dozen Roses on Real Country.

0: Kenny Chesney, take her home on your Real Country Saturday night. My name is Al Farb, taking you wherever you need to go this weekend with more of your favorite Real Country songs right here in one place from Dierks Bentley, What Was I Thinking, Faith Hill, Just a Wild One, and more next on Real Country.
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0: Dolly Parton, I Will Always Love You on Real Country. My name is Al Farvel. If you want to save gas, walk up instead of driving through. Every time you use a drive-thru, you burn gas idling your car. 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Add the minute or two that it takes to place your order, and that means 1 billion car minutes spent idling each year in front of Burger King restaurants alone. Estimates for total fuel costs for idling in front of every drive-thru in America are in the hundreds of millions of dollars. More of your favorite old country songs are coming up right around the quarter for you from Mark Chestnut. Old Flames Have New Names. Justin Moore, Time's Ticking, and more next right here on...
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6: Pretty close to Chamber of Commerce weather for this weekend for sure. Hope you're enjoying it. We'll see cloudy skies this evening, and it should become partly cloudy overnight. We'll look for a low after a while around 60 degrees. And then on Sunday, tomorrow will be cloudy with a high in the lower 80s. Tomorrow night, cloudy, lows in the lower 60s. And then on Monday, cloudy, a chance of showers in the morning, showers and maybe even a thunderstorm in the afternoon. The high on Monday should be in the upper 70s and a chance of rain 60%.

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1: ABC News, I'm Dave Packer. The ceasefire between the U.S. and Iran does not appear to be stopping the exchange of missile fire.
2: As the war nears the 100-day mark, the strait, a critical trading route, remains closed, and the average price of a gallon of gas in the U.S. still above $4. In recent days, the president and his allies continue to assert that the war would be coming to a rapid end, including at this round table with farmers in Wisconsin.
3: We're at a point we're going to come out of Iran very quickly.
2: And in an interview Tuesday this week, President Trump said the blockade on the Strait could even last until Labor Day.
1: ABC's Tom Sophie Burridge. Frightening scene near a street festival in Toledo this evening.
4: And for those monitoring crews, it sounds as if there's going to be multiple people shot.
1: When police arrived, they say they found 12 people injured with gunshot wounds, two critically. An active search continues for the suspects. Defense Secretary Pete Hegseth attended a ceremony in France today, marking the 82nd anniversary of D-Day. This is ABC News. Pope Leo continues to spread his message of peace, unity, and human dignity. Today he brought that message to Spain, arriving just hours ago for his week-long visit. ABC foreign correspondent Marcus Moore was in Madrid, where the pontiff appears to be meeting with a very large and receptive crowd.
5: In his Popemobile, Leo XIV surprising crowds with a 6-7 meme trend, using the up-and-down hand gesture. And the first American pope asked to take sides on the upcoming World Cup.
6: I would certainly support the U.S. I don't know how many games I'll be able to see, but,
7: you'll be there watching.
6: Best, yeah.
8: And when Pope Leo was asked for his reaction to the news that his hometown Chicago Bears might consider a move to Indiana, the pope said it's out of his pay grade.
1: A new study on GLP-1 drugs and cancer. Researchers say women taking GLP-1s were 30% less likely to develop breast cancer, the second most common cancer among American women. Dave Packer, ABC News.
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12: Let's get a look at our weather forecast for the area. We're looking at cloudy skies for this evening, partly cloudy overnight tonight. The low should be around 60. Now, on Sunday, it'll be, for the most part, cloudy during the day with a high in the lower 80s. And tomorrow night, Sunday night, cloudy, lows in the lower 60s. On Monday, cloudy, a chance of showers in the morning. The showers and maybe a thunderstorm a little more likely in the afternoon on Monday. With a high in the upper 70s, the chance of rain Monday is 60%.
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Zac Brown Band as she's walking away on your Real Country Saturday night. 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

0: Ella Langley is choosing Texas on Your Real Country Saturday night. My name is Al Farwell. You're going on vacation. Well, you might encounter wanderlove. It's a term used to describe falling in love while on vacation. According to one survey, 53% of travelers are hoping for a summer holiday romance. Why? Well, because that's when most people feel most attractive. More of your favorite old country songs are coming up right around the corner for you, from Tracy Byrd doing the Watermelon Crawl, Johnny Lee Looking for Love, and more next on Real Country.
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2: Every morning at the mine you could see him arrive. He stood 6'6" and weighed 245, kind of broad at the shoulder and narrow at the hip. And everybody knew you'd

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He didn't say much, he kind of quiet and shy. And if you spoke at all, you just said hi to Big John. Somebody said he came from New Orleans, where he got in a fight over a Cajun queen, and a crashing blow from a huge right hand sent a Louisiana fella to the promised land.

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With Jackson Timbers they started back

D.G. Shepherd, and do you want to go to heaven on Real Country? My name is Al Farbel. The morning rush hour is twice as safe as the evening rush hour in terms of fatal and non-fatal crashes. In the afternoon, there are just more opportunities to get into an accident. Drivers are out shopping, picking up the kids, and getting their dry cleaning. Evening rush hour drivers are also more likely to have had a drink or two as well. So just be extra cautious.

0: cautious on Monday when you are hitting the road for the rush hour going back home. More of your favorite old country songs are coming up right around the quarter of 4 from Waylon Jennings. Bob Wills is still the king. Luke Bryan, Love You, Miss You, Mean It, and more next right here on Real Country.
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0: Bob Wills is still the king. Waylon Jennings on Real Country. It's Al Farr with more of your favorite Real Country songs.
1: 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It appears by its own numbers, the U.S. government seems insolvent. It's reported that the Treasury shows about $6 trillion in assets and over $47 trillion in liabilities. 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
1: ABC News, I'm Dave Packer. A mass shooting at a festival in Toledo, Ohio Saturday, leaving at least 12 people wounded, two critically. Toledo's fire chief, Allison Armstrong.
2: Fire and EMS crews responded immediately. They went into the scene once it was secured by Toledo police, began treating, triaging, and then working on plans to transport those patients.
1: The victims range in age from 14 to 61. Police Saturday began a manhunt for the suspects. Iran condemning new U.S. attacks as a, quote, clear violation of the ceasefire. The U.S. military said it destroyed Iranian radar sites after Iran fired four one-way attack drones, which posed a threat to ships near the Strait of Hormuz. Iran retaliating, firing a volley of missiles at U.S. allies Kuwait and Bahrain. Meanwhile, the Lebanese army says an Israeli airstrike killed two officers and a soldier. ABC News has reviewed internal planning that shows the army is preparing to carry out the executions of the military's four death row inmates if ordered to do so by the president. This is ABC News. A new warning about fake online invitations. Victims say the emails look like they're from major Evite companies, but they're actually scams. ABC's Elizabeth Schulze.
3: The president of Paperless Post tells us scams are still a small number compared to the millions of real invites that go out each week.
4: Anything that's asking you to download an attachment is a red flag. Anything that asks you to log in or register to do something basic like reply is a red flag.
3: And the CEO of Punchbowl says there are clear signs an invite is fake, like if an image won't load, logos are the wrong size, or the text isn't aligned. And always check the website URL.
1: FIFA has announced that it will now allow fans to bring their own water bottles to some stadiums during the World Cup. They had barred spectators from bringing refillable water bottles into the tournament's 16 stadiums across North America, including some with limited or no shade from the sun, now reversing that policy out of criticism that they could be putting people at risk of dehydration. Dave Packer, ABC News.
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From their debut album, the very first hit for Brooks and Dunn, right here in Real Country. Hi there, I'm Tammy Lively. Hope you're having a great weekend. We've got the Highway 40 Blues this morning. Here's Ricky Skaggs in Real Country.

in the ashtray. Half empty bottle of Gatorade rolling in the floorboard. That dirty Braves cap on the dash. Dog tags hanging from the rear view. Old skull can and cowboy boots and a ghost.

0: Blake Shelton, Stay Country or Die Trying, right here in Real Country. The weekend's here, new movies are in theaters, and I don't know if you value critics' opinions or not, but if you do, Scary Movie 6 has about a 30% rating on Rotten Tomatoes. Just saying. Might want to save your money. Hey, keep it here. We've got some great music on the way. It's all free, too, by the way. We're going to get to some Fair and Young, John Party, and more.
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0: Ain't always the cowboy. That's John Party here in Real Country. Well, I guess the internet is mad at Elmo. Sesame Street superstar Elmo. Fans want him to take sides in the NBA Finals. I mean, he is a New Yorker, right? He should be rooting for the Knicks. Hey, keep it here. We're going to do some Clint Black for you.
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1: ABC News, I'm Dave Packer. The fragile ceasefire with Iran tested again, with both sides launching new attacks.
2: The U.S. military releasing video showing fresh strikes on Iranian radar sites. U.S. officials say those strikes coming after Iran fired 4 one-way attack drones, posing a threat to ships near the Strait of Hormuz. Meanwhile, the administration is looking to increase economic pressure on Iran. A source tells ABC News the U.S. Treasury Department is planning to use Iranian assets to help rebuild and repair any future damage caused by Iran in the Gulf. That could include frozen Iranian assets as well as ships the U.S. has seized.
1: ABC's Michelle Franzen. A manhunt began Saturday night after a mass shooting at an Ohio festival that left at least 12 people with gunshot wounds. The victims range in age from 14 to 61, and we're told that 2 of the victims are in critical condition. Pope Leo's now in Spain, the 6-day trip marking his first official visit to an EU country outside of Italy. This is ABC News. Defense Secretary Pete Hegseth's message to European leaders during a ceremony marking the 82nd anniversary of D-Day. Hegseth comparing the 1944 Normandy landings to immigration in Europe.
3: Sadly, today, different European beaches are stormed by different dangerous ideologies. Beaches in Spain, in Italy, in Greece, and Bulgaria, boats and men arrive. When will European capitals do something about that?
1: And an emotional moment of silence, with now dwindling number of survivors held for the thousands of Allied troops killed during the invasion. The American doctor who tested positive for Ebola after treating patients in the Democratic Republic of Congo is now out of the hospital. After nearly 3 weeks, Dr. Peter Stafford was discharged Saturday, according to health officials in Berlin. His wife and 4 kids, who were also in quarantine, were also discharged. Dave Packer, ABC News.
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1: 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Let's kick off our shoes and throw them on the floor. 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

0: That's Lainey Wilson, who's got a new song out with John Mayer. You'll have to listen for it. It's called Phone Keys Wallet. How you doing? I'm Tammy Lively. Stick around. We've got some Wailing.
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0: Lainey Wilson, who's got a new song out with John Mayer. You'll have to listen for it. It's called Phone Keys Wallet. How you doing? I'm Tammy Lively. Stick around. We've got some Wailing.
1: 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Real country all the time.

0: Dolly Parton. Here you come again, right here in Real Country. Hey, I can get behind this new travel trend. It's called a plot vacation. Have you heard about these? Instead of cramming your trip full of sightseeing and excursions and schedules, you just plop down in a beach chair, grab a great book, and spend your vacation relaxed.
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0: Gonna Get a Life. That's Mark Chestnut right here in Real Country. Maybe one day I'll be the master of my universe. 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Dolph Lundgren is in the movie. Jared Leto. I understand Kristen Wiig even makes an appearance. She's a metallic warrior. So look for her when you're at the theater.
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1: ABC News, I'm Dave Packer. A mass shooting at a festival in Toledo, Ohio Saturday, leaving at least 12 people wounded, two critically. Toledo's fire chief, Allison Armstrong.
2: Fire and EMS crews responded immediately. They went into the scene once it was secured by Toledo police, began treating, triaging, and then working on plans to transport those patients.
1: The victims range in age from 14 to 61. Police Saturday began a manhunt for the suspects. Iran condemning new U.S. attacks as a, quote, clear violation of the ceasefire. The U.S. military said it destroyed Iranian radar sites after Iran fired four one-way attack drones, which posed a threat to ships near the Strait of Hormuz. Iran retaliating, firing a volley of missiles at U.S. allies Kuwait and Bahrain. Meanwhile, the Lebanese army says an Israeli airstrike killed two officers and a soldier. ABC News has reviewed internal planning that shows the army is preparing to carry out the executions of the military's four death row inmates if ordered to do so by the president. This is ABC News. A new warning about fake online invitations. Victims say the emails look like they're from major Evite companies, but they're actually scams. ABC's Elizabeth Schulze.
3: The president of Paperless Post tells us scams are still a small number compared to the millions of real invites that go out each week.
4: Anything that's asking you to download an attachment is a red flag. Anything that asks you to log in or register to do something basic like reply is a red flag.
3: And the CEO of Punchbowl says there are clear signs an invite is fake, like if an image won't load, logos are the wrong size, or the text isn't aligned. And always check the website URL.
1: FIFA has announced that it will now allow fans to bring their own water bottles to some stadiums during the World Cup. They had barred spectators from bringing refillable water bottles into the tournament's 16 stadiums across North America, including some with limited or no shade from the sun, now reversing that policy out of criticism that they could be putting people at risk of dehydration. Dave Packer, ABC News.
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That's Luke Bryan, whose new song has landed him in a little hot water. Folks think AI's involved. I'll tell you about it later. Here's one from Alan Jackson as we keep things rolling. It's called Dallas in Real Country.

0: Ella Langley, along with Riley Green, Don't Mind If I Do, right here in Real Country. Keep It Here, Martina McBride's coming up. We've got some Lee Greenwood, Don Williamson.
1: We're country to the core. Real country.

0: That's Alabama here in real country. Hey, have you guys seen this mom who's gone viral? She's telling a story about how her daughter was fired from Olive Garden the day after she got a $700 tip on a $32 bill. Apparently, she was upset after they said she'd have to wait to get the tip until they investigated it. And the mom is not happy.
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1: That's the Man in Black, Johnny Cash, Ring of Fire, right here in Real Country. Hey, this is pretty cool. Looks like the FIFA World Cup is going to be getting underway very soon. They've got sites in Dallas and New Jersey. And they also have these robot dogs, which are going to be prowling those sites. They've got cameras for eyes. The four-legged machines are going to help security for the tournament, which kicks off across the U.S., Canada, and Mexico June the 11th. The manufacturers have named all of the animatronics Spot, for reasons best known to them.
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4: 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It appears by its own numbers, the U.S. government seems insolvent. It's reported that the Treasury shows about $6 trillion in assets and over $47 trillion in liabilities. 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
1: ABC News, I'm Dave Packer. The fragile ceasefire with Iran tested again, with both sides launching new attacks.
2: The U.S. military releasing video showing fresh strikes on Iranian radar sites. U.S. officials say those strikes coming after Iran fired four one-way attack drones, posing a threat to ships near the Strait of Hormuz. Meanwhile, the administration is looking to increase economic pressure on Iran. A source tells ABC News the U.S. Treasury Department is planning to use Iranian assets to help rebuild and repair any future damage caused by Iran in the Gulf. That could include frozen Iranian assets as well as ships the U.S. has seized.
1: ABC's Michelle Franzen. A manhunt began Saturday night after a mass shooting at an Ohio festival that left at least 12 people with gunshot wounds. The victims range.
2: U.S. Treasury Department is planning to use Iranian assets to help rebuild and repair any future damage caused by Iran in the Gulf. That could include frozen Iranian assets as well as ships the U.S. has seized.
1: ABC's Michelle Franzen. A manhunt began Saturday night after a mass shooting at an Ohio festival that left at least 12 people with gunshot wounds. The victims range in age from 14 to 61, and we're told that two of the victims are in critical condition. Pope Leo's now in Spain. The six-day trip marking his first official.
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Bellamy Brothers right here in Real Country. This guy just got a big award from the RIAA. It's Garth Brooks, Two of a Kind in Real Country.

0: That one gets me in the feels every time. Craig Morgan, Almost Home, right here in Real Country. Hey, speaking of home, when you're about to leave on a family trip, does it seem that someone always forgets something and you have to turn around and go back? This happened to us on our last vacation. We were about 5 miles out of town when I realized that I didn't have any of our chargers. Had to turn around and go home. I hate that. Hey, keep it here. We've got some Tracy Lords coming up.
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0: Cody Johnson with The Fall right here in Real Country. Well, the weekend's here, and there's new research out that says the average age when people start to plan their social calendars around their sleep schedules is 32, and people are likely to turn down plans if they begin after 9 p.m. or before 7:30 in the morning. So that sounds about right. You want to get your sleep in when you're older. That's the most important.
1: The U.S. Treasury quietly released its official financial report for 2025. It appears by its own numbers, the

0: U.S. government seems insolvent. It's reported that the Treasury shows about $6 trillion in assets and over $47 trillion in liabilities. Add it all up, and it looks like the U.S. owes more than $130 trillion it doesn't have. 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
1: ABC News, I'm Dave Packer. A mass shooting at a festival in Toledo, Ohio Saturday, leaving at least 12 people wounded, two critically. Toledo's fire chief, Allison Armstrong.
2: Fire and EMS crews responded immediately. They went into the scene once it was secured by Toledo police, began treating, triaging, and then working on plans to transport those patients.
1: The victims range in age from 14 to 61. Police Saturday began a manhunt for the suspects. Iran condemning new U.S. attacks as a, quote, clear violation of the ceasefire. The U.S. military said it destroyed Iranian radar sites after Iran fired four one-way attack drones, which posed a threat to ships near the Strait of Hormuz. Iran retaliating, firing a volley of missiles at U.S. allies Kuwait and Bahrain. Meanwhile, the Lebanese army says an Israeli airstrike killed two officers and a soldier. ABC News has reviewed internal planning that shows the army is preparing to carry out the executions of the military's four death row inmates if ordered to do so by the president. This is ABC News. A new warning about fake online invitations. Victims say the emails look like they're from major Evite companies, but they're actually scams. ABC's Elizabeth Schulze.
3: The president of Paperless Post tells us scams are still a small number compared to the millions of real invites.

0: missiles at U.S. allies Kuwait and Bahrain. Meanwhile, the Lebanese army says an Israeli airstrike killed two officers and a soldier. ABC News has reviewed internal planning that shows the army is preparing to carry out the executions of the military's four death row inmates if ordered to do so by the president. This is ABC News. A new warning about fake online invitations. Victims say the emails look like they're from major Evite companies, but they're actually scams. ABC's Elizabeth Schulze.
1: The president of Paperless Post tells us scams are still a small number compared to the millions of real invites.
0: Carry out the executions of the military's four death row inmates if ordered to do so by the president. This is ABC News. A new warning about fake online invitations. Victims say the emails look like they're from major Evite companies, but they're actually scams. ABC's Elizabeth Schulze.
1: The president of Paperless Post tells us scams are still a small number compared to the millions of real invites that go out each week.
2: Anything that's asking you to download an attachment is a red flag.
3: Subscribe today. Learn more about BRICS, industry leaders, and their market predictions for the future, along with what you might expect to see in terms of precious metal performance in the weeks and months ahead. 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

George Strait singing a song about the heartland on this Sunday morning. Good morning to you. I'm Tammy Lively. Let's keep things rolling with some Alabama classic, When We Make Love, right here in Real Country.

0: We've all been there. Broken Heartsville. That's Joe Nichols in Real Country. Hey, when you're at a bar, don't worry about putting on weight. Just be active. You can burn calories doing silly things at the bar, like throwing darts, playing bar basketball, shooting pool, even those long-winded BS stories. That's going to burn 62 calories right there.
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0: That's Ella Langley right here in Real Country. I'm Tammy Lively, and you know, the weekend, one of the things you always end up doing is falling down a rabbit hole on Reddit, looking at comments for some great posts. Someone asked what was ruined because too many people discovered it. And the internet's answers included things like food trucks, Black Friday, thrift stores, hidden gems in nature, social media. But the one that they really left off was eBay, because eBay used to be so much fun. Now it's just junk.
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0: Randy Travis, Three Wooden Crosses, right here in Real Country. Did you hear the big news about Randy Travis? He's got a new album coming out by the end of the year. His wife announced this the other day. It's new and never before heard music that was archived and recorded before his stroke. Oh man, I'm excited. I'm a big old Randy Travis fan. That'll be awesome. Keep it right here. More of your favorites in Real Country.
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1: ABC News, I'm Dave Packer. The fragile ceasefire with Iran tested again, with both sides launching new attacks.
2: The U.S. military releasing video showing fresh strikes on Iranian radar sites. U.S. officials say those strikes coming after Iran fired four one-way attack drones, posing a threat to ships near the Strait of Hormuz. Meanwhile, the administration is looking to increase economic pressure on Iran. A source tells ABC News the U.S. Treasury Department is planning to use Iranian assets to help rebuild and repair any future damage caused by Iran in the Gulf. That could include frozen Iranian assets as well as ships the U.S. has seized.
1: ABC's Michelle Franzen.
2: Fresh strikes on Iranian radar sites. U.S. officials say those strikes coming after

0: administration is looking to increase economic pressure on Iran. A source tells ABC News the U.S. Treasury Department is planning to use Iranian assets to help rebuild and repair any future damage caused by Iran in the Gulf. That could include frozen Iranian assets as well as ships the U.S. has seized.
1: ABC's Michelle Franzen.
0: Iran fired four one-way attack drones, posing a threat to ships near the Strait of Hormuz. Meanwhile, the administration is looking to increase economic pressure on Iran. A source tells ABC News the U.S. Treasury Department is planning to use Iranian assets to help rebuild and repair any future damage caused by Iran in the Gulf. That could include frozen Iranian assets as well as ships the U.S. has seized.
1: ABC's Michelle Franzen. A manhunt began Saturday night after a mass shooting at an Ohio festival.
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That's Easton Corbin, a little more country than that, right here in real country, where it doesn't get much more country than this guy. Here's George Strait. He's got some oceanfront property in real country.

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1: That's George Burge, Cowboy Songs, here in Real Country. I don't understand why we need labels for everything, but there's a new dating buzzword out there called wildflowering. That's when single people intentionally relax labels and timelines for the sake of having fun and getting to know one another more casually. Isn't that just dating?

0: Loretta Lynn right here in Real Country. You know, going to the movies on the weekend is a lot of fun. And we've talked about Masters of the Universe and Scream 6 and how you should probably skip that one. But the movie that's not getting a lot of attention is Paul Rudd's new movie. It's called Power Ballad. He plays a wedding singer. Nick Jonas is in it too. Might want to check that one out.
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0: Any more great song from Travis Tritt right here in Real Country. This morning has flown by. Thanks for making it a fun one. I will see you back here Tuesday morning, bright and early. Enjoy what's left of your weekend, folks. I'm going to leave you with some great music. We've got Rodney Atkins on the way, and I'm going to try to squeeze one in from Reba. She's coming up.
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1: ABC News, I'm Dave Packer. A mass shooting at a festival in Toledo, Ohio Saturday, leaving at least 12 people wounded, two critically. Toledo's fire chief, Allison Armstrong.
2: Fire and EMS crews responded immediately. They went into the scene once it was secured by Toledo police, began treating, triaging, and then working on plans to transport those patients.
1: The victims range in age from 14 to 61. Police Saturday began a manhunt for the suspects. Iran condemning new U.S. attacks as a, quote, clear violation of the ceasefire. The U.S. military said it destroyed Iranian radar sites after Iran fired four one-way attack drones, which posed a threat to ships near the Strait of Hormuz. Iran retaliating, firing a volley of missiles at U.S. allies Kuwait and Bahrain. Meanwhile, the Lebanese army says an Israeli airstrike killed two officers and a soldier. ABC News has reviewed internal planning that shows the army is preparing to carry out the executions of the military's four death row inmates if ordered to do so by the president. This is ABC News. A new warning about fake online invitations. Victims say the emails look like they're from major Evite companies, but they're actually scams. ABC's Elizabeth Schulze.
3: The president of Paperless Post tells us scams are still a small number compared to the millions of real invites that go out each week.
4: Anything that's asking you to download an attachment is a red flag. 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
3: And the CEO of Punchbowl says there are clear signs an invite is fake, like if an image won't load, logos are the wrong size, or the text isn't aligned. And always check the website URL.
1: FIFA has announced that it will now allow fans to bring their own water bottles to some stadiums during the World Cup. They had barred spectators from bringing refillable water bottles into the tournament's 16 stadiums across North America, including some with limited or no shade from the sun, now reversing that policy out of criticism that they could be putting people at risk of dehydration. Dave Packer, ABC News.
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0: That's Ella Langley here on Real Country with Choosin' Texas. It has been near the top of the charts for most of the year so far. We're almost halfway through the year. I don't know if it's too soon to call that the song of the year. Maybe there's going to be some other song that comes along that's a bigger hit, but boy, if it's waiting in the wings, I haven't heard it yet. Ella Langley there. And Buzz here, thank you for listening today. Here's the number of the day, 62%. 62% is the number of men, the percentage of men, who believe there's professional sports in heaven.
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0: As long as I'm rocking with you, John Conley on Real Country. Well, we have a new world record to tell you about. A 98-year-old British World War II vet has set a Guinness World Record as the oldest wing walker. Yes, he's 98, and he was walking on the wing. He did it for 9 minutes above Cambridge, England, 1,000 feet in the air. 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
1: Good morning. At 7 o'clock outside our studios here in Burnsville, it's now 62 degrees. And forecast for today, we're looking for partly sunny skies. Highs should reach the low 80s with a few clouds rolling in tonight, becoming mostly cloudy with overnight lows around 60. We'll see clouds on Monday with a chance of showers and thunderstorms for the afternoon and evening with highs.

0: Clouds rolling in tonight, becoming mostly cloudy with overnight lows around 60. We'll see clouds on Monday with a chance of showers and thunderstorms for the afternoon and evening with highs in the upper 70s and nighttime lows around 60. Stay tuned now for a message.
1: And so we have some examples throughout the Word of God of different people and different things that happen in people's lives. And, you know, we have our own examples in our own lives of where God has intervened, where God has stepped in, and where God has done something in our lives, something special, and God has helped us to be able to avoid certain situations even or troubles in our lives. And sometimes you don't realize it until later on as well. But it's just amazing how good God is to us every day. You know, I think about the mercy of God, and I think about how little I deserve the mercy of God, because I don't deserve it. I don't deserve His love. I don't deserve salvation. But praise God, I know I'm going home one day. And, you know, I'm looking forward to being there with Him forever. And, it's just a blessing. But in John chapter 8 is where we'll be here, the Lord's will, with the Lord's help here this morning. Verse number 1 is where we'll begin. And I'll ask if you would, when you find your place, to please stand for the reading of God's word. John 8, verse number 1. It says this: Jesus went unto the Mount of Olives, and early in the morning He came again into the temple, and all the people came unto Him, and He sat down and taught them. It says, and the scribes and Pharisees brought unto Him a woman taken in adultery. And when they had set her in the midst, they say unto Him, Master, this woman was taken in adultery in the very act. It says, now Moses in the law commanded us that such should be stoned. But what sayest thou? This they said, tempting Him, that they might have to accuse Him. But Jesus stooped down, and with his finger wrote on the ground, as though He heard them not. So when they continued asking Him, He lifted up Himself and said unto them, He that is without sin among you, let him first cast a stone at her. It says, and again He stooped down and wrote on the ground. And they which heard it, being convicted by their own conscience, went out one by one, beginning at the eldest, even unto the last. And Jesus was left alone, and the woman standing in the midst. When Jesus had lifted up Himself and saw none but the woman, He said unto her, Woman, where are those thine accusers? Hath no man condemned thee? She said, No man, Lord. And Jesus said unto her, Neither do I condemn thee. Go and sin no more. So, as we look at this scripture, the thought that came to me as I was going through this and studying is really and truly is one sentence or one question, I guess you could say, is, are we casting stones? Are we casting stones? Now, I know we like to pretend that we're never guilty of casting stones, but I'm just going to go ahead and just tell you so I can hurt your feelings right off, and then that way we can move forward. Listen, we're all guilty at times in our lives of casting stones. In other words, we're all guilty at times in our lives of judging others. Right? It's a whole lot easier, as we've often said, and I know I've said it in this pulpit before many times, but it's always easier to point in this direction than it is to point in this direction. Right? In other words, for me to look out at other people and see the faults in their lives, the problems in their lives, the troubles in their lives, and never really take a close look at myself. Right? It's easier to do that. Listen, I guess I'll say it this way. It's less painful to do that. Right? Because when you look at yourself, you realize that, you're not as good as you think you are. You're not as perfect as you think you are. You're not as upright as you think you are. And so therefore you realize, man, I'm just really not any good at all. Right? And that's true, though. We're really not. It's the goodness of God. It's the mercy of God. It's the righteousness of God that helps us be the people that we are today. But as we look at this scripture, like I said, this is a story that you've heard probably 100 times or more down through the years. But it's a story that kind of helps us to understand and realize that, yes, she was wrong in what she did, no doubt about it. Just like in your life and mine, if I sin and you sin, which we do, we're wrong in that sin, right? There's nothing right about sin, right? The word sin and right do not go together in the same sentence. The word sin and wrong always go together. Right? And so we see here in this scripture, they come to Jesus. Now, naturally, there's always some kind of ulterior motives, if you will, for why they keep doing these things to Jesus. You know, they're always trying to get Him and trick Him and do this and that so that they can punish Him and get rid of Him, right? That's one of the things they want to do. But as we look at this, you see there in the beginning, it says there, as he went into the under the Mount of Olives. It says that early in the morning, he came again into the temple, and all the people came unto him.

And he sat down and taught them. So he was there doing what he did. He was there teaching the people. He was trying to help the people and be there for the people. Now, if they knew, and I'll say this just real quick before we get into the next part. If they already knew the law and they already knew what the punishment was to be, right? Is that not where we found here in just a minute? They already knew what the law said and what the punishment was supposed to be. Why didn't they just go ahead and carry that out and be done with it somewhere out of the way? Listen, instead of bringing it to Jesus. Well, obviously they wanted to get Jesus hemmed in, right? Listen, it's amazing, isn't it, how sometimes in our lives, if we're not careful, we like to think we're smarter than God. Yeah. We like to think we know best, right? Listen, but we don't. God does. God knows what's best for us, and God knows what we need in our lives. So now here they are in verse number 3. And the scribes and Pharisees brought unto him a woman taken in adultery. And when they had set her in the midst, they say unto him, Master, this woman was taken in adultery in the very act. So it's not like they're questioning whether she's guilty or not, or wondering whether she's guilty or not. They know she's guilty. She was caught in the very act. Listen, that's pretty much everything you need to know. There she is, and she's caught. She's busted. She's guilty. The punishment says death. But instead of doing it, they bring her to Jesus. But Jesus, what would you do? Right? Look at what they say. But he says there, now Moses in the law, it says, commanded us that such should be stoned. But what sayest thou? What's your word, Jesus? What's your verdict, Jesus, on what this should happen to this woman, on what should take place in this woman's life now that she is being caught in the very act of adultery? And I love what he does, because this is just Jesus, and it's just amazing to me. But you look there, as he says in verse 6, this they said, tempting him, that they might have to accuse him. Listen, but Jesus stooped down and with his finger wrote on the ground as though he heard them not. Almost just basically just taking and kneeling down there on the ground and drawing a picture, right? Just taking his finger and drawing a picture. Yeah. We don't have nothing here that tells us what he was writing on the ground or what he was putting on the ground. There's no telling what he could have been. As far as I know, he could have been writing God is love. He could have been writing any number of things or drawing any number of things. I don't know, but all I know is, he didn't just bite right in whenever they first asked him the question, right? Sometimes in your life and mine, that's another mistake we make, isn't it? Somebody will ask something or say something, we'll just jump right in without even giving it a thought.

with his finger, he wrote on the ground as though he heard them not. So when they, listen, continued asking him, he lifted up himself and said unto them, he that is without sin, look at what he says, he that is without sin among you, let him first cast a stone at her. Praise God. Listen, there's not one of us sitting in here today that's not guilty of sin. Not one of us. Every single person in here is guilty of sin and doing wrong in our lives, whether it be a thought or a word or an action, whatever it may be. I listen, but we're all guilty. And here this group has come and they've come to Jesus. I listen, and they're saying, well, the punishment says death. But what do you want to do? What would you do? And he simply just tells them, well, guess what? I listen, if you have no sin in your life, and I'll paraphrase it, but if you have no sin in your life, go ahead and pick up the stone. Go ahead and throw the stone. Right? I listen, you and I, as we know, it's easy as we look at other people, right? I listen, we want to look at other people's troubles and problems and difficulties that they're going through even. And we want to prejudge them. We want to say, well, it's because of this or it's because of that or whatever they did in life. I listen, that's not always the case, right? It's not necessarily because they've done something horrible or something bad. I mean, if you don't believe me, just go read Job. Job hadn't done anything wrong. Job was a man that loved God. He was a righteous man. God counted him as a righteous man. And he served God. He lived for God. He tried to help and do whatever he could. But Job had to suffer greatly. Right? So don't tell me that, oh, it's only because they did something wrong. It's only because there was something really hard and horrible in their life that they'd gotten involved in. And so then they had to go through this. That's not always the case. Sometimes we go through things in our lives to help us, no doubt, just to get to a better place. Right, I believe, matter of fact, everything we go through in life, we're going through it for a reason. I believe it, you can either use it in one of two ways. You can either let it destroy you and run you down, or you can let it make you stronger. Right, and I believe as God's children today, we need to understand there's some trials that we go through in life. We need to let them make us stronger and help us. But Jesus made the statement there, let he, him who is without sin among you, let him first cast a stone at her. Now listen, Jesus saying, listen, if you're pure of heart, if you're good and you've done no wrong, go ahead, throw the stone. Right? But Jesus knew there was not one person standing there in that crowd that day that could have thrown a stone at that woman and mean it. They could have done it and lied about it and said, oh yeah, I can do it here. Right? But that would have been a lie. Huh? And how do I know that it would have been a lie? Because you keep reading the scripture as we just did a moment ago. And as you well know, not one of them, once he made that sentence or said that sentence or spoke those words, not one of them stuck around to cast a stone at her. Amen. Even though she was guilty of what it was they was accusing her of, not one of them stuck around and threw the stone at her. Why? Because their conviction. When Jesus spoke those words, it cut them to the core. Right? It cut them to the core. They realized, wow, I'm no good either. Well, I made mistakes. I messed up. If I did something wrong, would I want them to punish me the way I'm trying to punish them? Right? I mean, it caused them to think about what they were doing. And I believe that's the biggest thing for all of us in our lives is always to take a moment and just think about what you're doing. Think about the words that you're about to say about so-and-so over here or so-and-so over there. Pay attention to the words that are about to come out of your mouth because it's important. Right? It's important for you. It's important for them. Listen, to make sure that we're doing what God would have us to do. If I'm over here all the time and all I do is badmouth people and throw off on people and run down people in their lives, I'm not doing any good. I've got to make sure. Listen, I've got to make sure that I'm doing everything I can to lift people up. Right? Isn't that what God does? Doesn't God lift up people? God's not trying to condemn people. Listen, that's not why he came. He came to save people. Amen. Right? I mean, you read the scripture.

to do. If I'm over here all the time and all I do is badmouth people and throw off on people and run down people in their lives, I'm not doing any good. I've got to make sure. Listen, I've got to make sure that I'm doing everything I can to lift people up. Right? Isn't that what God does? Oh, yeah. Doesn't God lift up people? God's not trying to condemn people. Listen, that's not why He came. He came to save people. Amen. Right? I mean, you read the scripture, their lives, I'm not doing any good. I've got to make sure. Listen, I've got to make sure that I'm doing everything I can to lift people up. Right? Isn't that what God does? Oh, yeah. Doesn't God lift up people? God's not trying to condemn people. Listen, that's not why He came. He came to save people. Amen. Right? I mean, you read the scripture even as we went a little further. He says, and He spoke the words in verse 8. It says, and again He stooped down and wrote on the ground all your wrongs in that sack and hold it over your head and dangle it over you. Listen, like a 7,000 pound weight all the time just waiting to cut a cord so it'd fall on you. That's not what He does. That's not why Jesus came and shed His blood at Calvary. Listen, so He could hold our sins and all the troubles of our lives over top of us. No, He came to Calvary and shed His blood to set us free. Praise God, we've been set free. And it's not because of us. It's not because of things we can do or we have done. It's because of the blood of Jesus. It's because He loved us and cared for us and still does today even. To give us the hope that we have, the life that we have comes from Him. What a blessing. He also says something else there in that scripture. As you see there, He says, neither do I condemn thee. Go and sin no more. But then He says also something else in verse 12. He says, then spake Jesus again unto them, saying, I am the light of the world. What a blessing. I am the light of the world. He that followeth me shall not walk in darkness, but shall have the light of life. And I wanted to read that because I think it's important for us to understand that, you know, when you allow yourself, to judge others and look at others in that way and always critique or criticize others and whatnot, you're setting yourself up for some trouble. And I'll share it with you as we go through some more scripture here in just a moment. You're setting yourself up for some trouble. You know, it's amazing to me that here we sit and, you know, we're like, we'll judge this person or that person that we see. But yet if somebody judges us and we know about it, what happens? We get mad. Right? And there's not one of us sitting in here that likes to be judged by another person. But you know what? It happens all the time. It happens all the time. You say, well, how do I fix it? How do I do it? What do I do about it? I tell you what you do about it. You just live for God. Amen. Let them judge that. They want to judge something? Let them see you living for God and loving God and serving God the way you ought to. What are they going to do? How are they going to throw off on you for that? Right? You say, well, they'll find a way. They will. You're right. But you know what? God's greater than all that. God's greater than all that. Right? We don't have to worry about that. But something as we see there as well, they shall not walk in darkness, but shall have the light of life. What a blessing. Praise God. With Jesus Christ with us and leading the way, I'm telling you, it's amazing how, listen, the things that He has done, the things that He will do, there's nothing in your life or mine that God doesn't already know about. Nothing going to happen today or tomorrow in your life that God hadn't already seen it. God hadn't already worked a way out of it for you. Or a way through it. There's no doubt about it. God already knows it. You just got to trust Him. I got to trust Him. But again, it comes back to us thinking about, you know, not just ourselves, but others in the fact that I don't want to sit back. And like I said, I'm guilty. I've been guilty of this in my life. But I want to do in my life, would love to do better at making sure that I'm not sitting back and just looking at people's lives and judging their lives. Because first and foremost, and I could have started with this. First and foremost, there's only one judge, and that's God. Right, He's the righteous judge. Right, we judge sometimes out of anger. We judge sometimes because maybe we had some hard feelings towards somebody or whatever. And so we really judge them whenever that happens, doesn't it? If it's somebody we know that's done something to us in the past and they get in trouble or something, if we're not careful, we're like, yeah, okay, I see, go ahead. Right, that's how it is sometimes. But that's not how we're supposed to be. We're supposed to love them. We're supposed to pray for them. In Matthew chapter number 7, another little piece of scripture here as well that you know very well. In verse number 1, He says this, very, very straightforward. This is Jesus. Forget about Doug Willis. This is Jesus Christ right here teaching you and me something very important. He says this,
judge not.

not, that ye be not judged. I don't know that anybody could put it any plainer than what Jesus just did. If you don't want to be judged by others, if you don't want other people critiquing or criticizing your life, your decisions, all the things you're doing, well, then stop doing it to them. Right? Stop doing it to them. Judge not that you be not judged. And look at what it says. For with what judgment ye judge, ye shall be judged, and with what measure ye meet, it shall be measured to you again. Listen, that's one of those where people pick up the old saying, what goes around comes around. Right? And there's truth in that. There's truth in that. You send out love into the world, you'll get love back. You send out hatefulness and meanness in the world, listen, you'll get that hatefulness and meanness back. And most of the time, you get it a little worse than you gave it. Right? But something else he says there also in verse number 3. He says, and why beholdest thou the mote that is in thy brother's eye, but considerest not the beam that is in thine own eye? Ain't that something? That word mote there is talking about like a little splinter. Why are you worried about the little splinter in his eye when you've got, it says the beam, you look that up, that's a log. They've got a little splinter, a little sliver in their eye, and you've got a tree in yours. Listen, what's going on? Right? What's going on? And the fact of the matter is, we get so worried about other people's lives, listen, and so wrapped up in other people's lives, we forget about what we're doing. We lose sight of who we are. Right, first and foremost, we need to remember we belong to God. Right, we don't belong to ourselves. If we put our trust and our faith in Him, we belong to God. And so, therefore, we've got to live the way God would have us to live. We've got to love the way God loved. We got to forgive the way God forgave. Listen, and still forgives today. We've got to do these things because that's what the Word of God teaches us. But as he says even here in this scripture, and it reminds us, and taking care of our brother. Now, you know, some people say, well, I was just looking out for him. I just didn't want him to get hurt. That's not why you did it. That's not why you're sitting there critiquing him or her. You're doing it because it makes you feel better to know that you can throw off on somebody else and not have to look at yourself. Right? You see somebody else that may be a little worse off than you are, may have made a little worse mistake than you did. Well, hey, that's good. Listen, maybe they'll deal with them instead of me. Kind of like driving down the road. A prime example, we was driving over here this morning. There's a young boy in a little Toyota Tacoma. And we was driving, and I was running pretty good on the four lane over there. Coming through there, I was probably running 64, 65 miles an hour, which is normal for me. And I looked in the mirror, and I was like, I could see him coming. And I knew it was a young boy, and so I could see him coming. And by the time he got close to me, I was this close. I was like, I'm just going to hammer down. I'm gone. I ain't going to fool with him. But you know what? I didn't. I just let him go on and do his thing and whatnot. But that's how life is. And then I sat there and I'm like, yeah, look, there he goes, you know. And my thoughts were, let him get pulled over instead of me. Right? I mean, that's kind of, you see what I'm saying? It's the same thing. It's like, well, let them make the mistakes. Let him do this or he did that. I listen and not look at ourselves and realize, I've got enough mistakes in my own life to deal with. Do you understand? You and I both, we've all got enough problems in our life. I don't need to dive into your problems. I don't need to dive into your problems or yours. You don't need to dive in. We've got enough of our own that I shouldn't have to worry about everybody else's. Now you say, well, preacher, what does that mean? Does that mean you're not interested in helping people? You're not? Absolutely not. I want to help as many people as I can. But I can tell you this, I'm never going to help you by throwing off on you. I'm never going to help you by just sitting back and judging you and looking at your life and criticizing you maybe for some decisions that you've made. Listen, what I can do is say, listen, I want you to know this. God loves you. God loves you. And in the sin in your life and mine, you're not, absolutely not. I want to help as many people as I can. But I can tell you this, I'm never going to help you by throwing off on you. I'm never going to help you by just sitting back and judging you and looking at your life and criticizing you maybe for some decisions that you've made. Listen, what I can do is say, listen, I want you to know this. God loves you. God loves you. And in the sin in your life and mine, God forgives us if we just ask Him. Amen. Right? And that's what I want to do. I want to be able to make sure that I'm reminding others of telling them, get your own house in order. Yeah. And I think that's what a lot of people need to do in the day and age we live. We need to get our own house in order so that we can help others. Listen, live a godly life, live a good life, and live a life that's pleasing to God, right? I think that's important. But if I get fixated on
certain things and certain

0: certain areas of other people's lives, I'll never be able to take care of my life and get myself where I need to be. If I'm not where I need to be spiritually, how in the world am I going to help somebody else get to where they need to be spiritually? Right? Same for you. If you're not where you need to be spiritually, how are you going to help somebody else? Huh? And you say, well, how do in the day and age we live? We need to get our own house in order so that we can help others. Live a godly life, live a good life, and live a life that's pleasing to God, right? I think that's important. But if I get fixated on certain things and certain areas of other people's lives, I'll never be able to take care of my life and get myself where I need to be. If I'm not where I need to be spiritually, how in the world am I going to help somebody else get to where they need to be spiritually? Right? Same for you. If you're not where you need to be spiritually, how are you going to help somebody else? Huh? And you say, well, but if I get fixated on certain things and certain areas of other people's lives, I'll never be able to take care of my life and get myself where I need to be. If I'm not where I need to be spiritually, how in the world am I going to help somebody else get to where they need to be spiritually? Right? Same for you. If you're not where you need to be spiritually, how are you going to help somebody else? Huh? And you say, well, how do I get there spiritually? You got to get there by prayer and seeking God and being in His Word and knowing what He'd have you to do. Huh? Stop casting stones. Stop picking up those stones to throw and whatnot. You know, I don't know how the saying goes, but there used to be an old saying about throwing stones at glass houses or whatever. I ain't no doubt you're bound to break some glass. Right? Here's the problem. Majority of people in the world we live in today, they wear their feelings right here. Do you understand that? I ain't being mean, I promise you. I'm not trying to be mean to you. But majority of people, they'll wear their feelings right here on that shoulder. And it takes nothing. It takes one little simple this or that. And son, you've got them mad at the world. Right? Because you hurt their feelings. Right? Well, naturally, I always tell you, don't wear your feelings on your sleeve. You won't have that problem. But unfortunately, in the world we live in, especially in the younger generation, they really do wear their feelings right out there on their sleeve, and they get hurt, right? They get hurt. And so we've got to help them to understand that, you know, in life you will get hurt. In life, you will have some pain and have to go through some pain, but rest assured that God's not left you. Rest assured that God's right there with you, and God will see you through it. And we look even here in this scripture, something else He says, verse 36, He says, "There be ye therefore merciful, as your Father also is merciful." Praise God, what a blessing, right? Showing mercy is not going out here and picking up a bigger rock. Right? I'm going to show you some mercy. Yeah, that 5-pounder, no. I got a 25-pounder right here. I'm going to drop it right on you. That's not showing mercy. Showing mercy is taking the rocks and just dropping them.
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1: Heavenly Father, we come on this Sunday morning, this Lord's Day, before the throne of grace to bring before you the needs of this day. And we realize as we look at the needs of this day, it is that the Word of God would be preached in its power and in the demonstration of the Spirit of God. Lord, having the anointing of God upon it. Lord, that when the gospel is preached, that it would be preached to the glory of our Heavenly Father. Knowing, Lord, if we don't glorify you, it sure isn't going to do no good with the man, any other individual. But Lord, we also realize that this gospel needs to be preached for the help of man, that the Word of God would rest upon the lost soul, that they would see themselves as a sinner without Christ, that they would see themselves in need of Christ in a great way. Then, Father, we realize that the gospel needs to be preached in that it might help the saints of God to be sanctified, to have peace with God, to have the joy of God in their heart. If the gospel is preached and in the right relationship, it should help the people of God, and that's what we want to do. So we're asking you, Lord, that you'd be honored. We're asking you, Lord, that you would be glorified. We're asking you, Lord, that there would be help for the people that will be listening this morning. We're asking you, God, that the lost would hear the gospel as the gospel, and the saved would be encouraged and strengthened and challenged through the Word of God to be a better Christian, a better worker, better in walking with the Lord and honoring the Lord. We realize that there's great needs. But God, as we look at this and we realize that there's great needs, we realize that there's people that are hurting also. I pray, Father, for them that you would touch them, God, that you'd help them in the pain that they're going through, in the brokenness that they have. We realize, Lord, that if they're broken, if they're hurting, Lord, that pain and that hurt takes over their mind. God, I pray that you'd strengthen them, and Lord, that they might just lean on you. Give them grace, give them strength. Help them, Lord, to come to the place that they rely on the Word of God and just trust what you have said during these times of brokenness. This I pray in Jesus' name over their mind. God, I pray that you'd strengthen them, and Lord, that they might just lean on you. Give them grace, give them strength. Help them, Lord, to come to the place that they rely on the Word of God and just trust what you have said during these times of brokenness. This I pray in Jesus' name. Amen. This is Kenneth Forbes, the pastor at Blue Rock, and we want to welcome you on another Sunday morning to the Word, what God has said, and believe what God has said and rely upon it. Place that they rely on the Word of God and just trust what you have said during these times of brokenness. This I pray in Jesus' name. Amen. This is Kenneth Forbes, the pastor at Blue Rock, and we want to welcome you on another Sunday morning to the Word, what God has said, and believe what God has said and rely upon it. Now, we've been looking in the book of Romans for a few weeks now, and we see this. But this is the righteousness. This is Kenneth Forbes, the pastor at Blue Rock, and we want to welcome you on another Sunday morning to the Word, what God has said, and believe what God has said and rely upon it. Now, we've been looking in the book of Romans for a few weeks now, and we see this. But this is the righteousness of God. And so we touched last week, there's the revealed righteousness of God. Righteousness, he imputes righteousness to us, and therefore it's clear to us. And that is,

It's from or out of. If you'll look at this, you'll see that it's the righteousness of God. And that little word of has to do with this. There's an object that it comes from. And in this particular place, this righteousness comes from God, not from man, not from what you're doing. You see, he's done and said, it's without the law, and the law is what we do. So he said it's without that, but it is witnessed by the law and the prophets. He said, even the righteous.

It's from or out of. If you'll look at this, you'll see that it's the righteousness of God. And that little word of has to do with this. There's an object that it comes from. And in this particular place, this righteousness comes from God, not from man, not from what you're doing. He's done and said it's without the law, and the law is what we do. So he said it's without that, but it is witnessed by the law and the prophets. He said, even the right, there's an object that it comes from, and in this particular place, this righteousness comes from God, not from man, not from what you're doing. He's done and said it's without the law, and the law is what we do. So he said it's without that, but it is witnessed by the law and the prophets. He said, even the righteousness of God, and that is, it's out of God. It proceeded from God to fulfill those words. When we have faith, we believe God, that he is everything that the Bible says that he is. So there's the belief in God. And so he said it's from faith, and it's from the Lord Jesus Christ, and it's from men who have believed God, and it's from men who turn to God by Holy Ghost conviction upon them. So it is. Now, we see there in chapter 3 and verse 3, the Bible tells us there in this, for what if some did not believe? Shall their unbelief make the faith of God without effect? And the answer is, God forbid. We find this, that there is righteousness that is provided, and it's provided in the Lord Jesus Christ. He is the Savior of the world, and there is none else. Now, if you'll notice this, it's the righteousness of God, which is by faith. Now, this by faith is simply just trusting the Lord and what he has done. Now, when you trust the Lord, when you really believe the Lord, and you get past the historical facts, and you see there are people that are listening to me this morning. You've been taught, because you've been to church, and rightly so, that Jesus Christ is the Savior. But you get past the historical facts, and it's a personal trust in the Lord Jesus Christ. And it changes your life. Until you are a new creature, you believe God, and you need to believe God to the point that the mind of Christ is in you. That is, that you think like Christ. You have a heart love for the Lord Jesus Christ and the truths of Christ. So you have a heart of love toward God and a heart of love in the things of God, the Word of God, the souls of men, that you have a heart of love toward the Lord Jesus Christ. So we find this, that this is the righteousness of God, which is by faith. So you're trusting the Lord Jesus, that he is our advocate, that he is our propitiation, that he's all that there is needed. And you're trusting him, you're believing him to get to heaven and what he has done. And so we find this in the Word of God, that we believe the Scriptures. Now, I want you to notice there, as you come to verse 22, the Bible said this, that this is the faith of Jesus Christ. So it's what he has done. He has fulfilled the Scriptures. And he said it's unto all and upon all that believe. Now, what it amounts to is this. Is Jesus Christ and what he has done is available to any man that'll turn to God. Any man that will repent of his sins, it's available to them. It's not that there's a few that is included and many that is excluded. I don't believe that at all. I believe it's to whosoever. He that hath ear, let him hear what the Spirit saith unto the churches. So it is to he that hath an ear. Will you hear what God says? Will you take what God says to heart and believe what God says? So he said it is unto all. And then he says it's upon all that believe.

the gospel is available to whosoever, and the gospel has taken place and taken into heart upon all that believe, for there is no difference. And that is basically in that day, it didn't matter if it was Jew or Gentile, the gospel was available and salvation was available to everyone. And you can go to the book of Acts and you can see how the available gospel was preached to Cornelius. The available gospel was preached to the Ethiopian eunuch. And the available gospel was given to Jew and Gentile, and it was for whosoever. So we see this. God puts no difference between Jew and Gentile today. It is for any person that will believe, that will trust the Lord Jesus Christ as their Savior and turn to Him. And so this turning to Him is to live for Him. It is to believe Him. It is to trust Him. So we find this, that there is righteousness, and righteousness is needed to people. Now look at this. The righteousness is available. Over in 2 Corinthians chapter 5 and verse 21, he said, "For he hath made him to be sin for us, who knew no sin, that we might be made the righteousness of God in him." So how are we righteous? It is, we are counted righteous when we believe God. So we see that there's a need for that righteousness. It's for all that have sinned and come short of the glory of God, as he says here in verse 23, "For all have sinned." Now, when we look at this, it isn't that there is a man on earth that has not sinned. Fact is, we are born in sin. We are born with a fallen nature. It takes a new birth. He said, told Nicodemus, he said, "You must be born again." It is a new birth. It is God birthed in you. You're a new creature. Old things are passed away, and behold, all things become new. We're to honor and to glorify our Heavenly Father. So we see that it is unto all. Salvation is for everybody. Salvation is upon believers, both Jew and Gentile, for all have sinned and come short of the glory of God. We've all missed the mark of this. So we find that coming short of the glory of God is to miss the mark. It is short of being saved, what it amounts to. We can't save ourselves because we are sinners. We are dead in trespasses and in sin. We cannot muster up enough belief within us to save ourselves. It is through the Lord Jesus Christ. I've often thought of this about salvation. You remember Jonah, when he was in the whale's belly, he said, he makes a statement in that salvation is of the Lord. And how true that is. Jonah was down there in the whale's belly, and he was at the bottom of the ocean, and Jonah realized that if he was ever going to get out of that, it had to be God that does it, and that's salvation. So he prayed unto the Lord, and God spoke to the whale or guided the whale, and he spent Jonah up on dry ground. Salvation was only through the Lord Jesus Christ. God only could have got him out of that whale's belly. God only can save you. There is no other way. There is no other person. There's nothing that you can do on yourself. You just come as a broken sinner, willing to turn to God. And God does the work. That's why salvation is of the Lord. So God saves us. Then he places us, even after we're saved, we're not good enough to enter into heaven ourselves. He places the righteousness of Christ. When we have faith in Christ, he places the righteousness of Christ. That is a perfect sacrifice, a perfect Lord, a
perfect blood on our account simply because we believe God. It's not because we're good enough. It is because He paid the price. He is the salvation. So we see this. Now we find this, that righteousness is needed. That's the verse we're looking at. For all have sinned and come short of the glory of God. Righteousness is needed and righteousness is provided. Now we notice this in verse 24. Being justified freely by His grace. Now I really like this verse. What it does is it tells us this. There's not a payment that you can make. There's not a work that you can do. It is free gift of God. All He's asking you to do is to turn to Him. He's asking you to believe upon Him. That's all He's asking you to do. And He says, I'll justify you freely by grace. And so we see that it's by grace. And that grace is the unmerited favor of God in Christ Jesus. Now, over in the book of Ephesians, he says this in chapter 2 and verses 8 and 9. For by grace are you saved through faith, that not of yourself. It's a gift of God, not of works, lest any man should boast. It's by His grace. It is the unmerited favor. There's not a thing that you deserved of salvation. I don't deserve to be saved. The fact is, it's one preacher in the past said this, said he deserved to be in hell with his back broke. And I heard him say that several times. We don't deserve salvation, but it's a gift of God if we'll just believe Him. And you say, well, how do you know that? Listen to what it says over in Romans chapter 4. What shall we say then? That Abraham our father, as pertaining to the flesh, hath found. For if Abraham were justified by works, he hath whereof to glory, but not before God. You can't glory in your own works. It's just not good enough. But what saith the Scriptures? Abraham believed God, and it was counted unto him for righteousness. It's faith in the Lord Jesus Christ. And it's a faith that turns to Him. It's a faith that is willing to believe Him as the Son of God. It's a faith in His finished work. It's not something that's little or unworthy. But listen to this. So my righteousness is free. God has given it to us without charge, and it's by grace. Now listen to some of these scriptures. John 1:16, and of His fullness have we all received grace for grace. You can go back to Romans chapter 1 and verse 5, and it will say this. By whom we have received grace, that's Paul, he's saying it's grace on the road to Damascus that God struck me down. I didn't deserve it. I deserve to be in hell. We've received grace, and then He received apostleship. Listen to this, for obedience to the faith. And that is simply trust in the Lord Jesus' grace. That's Paul. He's saying it's grace on the road to Damascus that God struck me down. I didn't deserve it. I deserve to be in hell. We've received grace, and then He received apostleship. Listen to this, for obedience to the faith. And that is simply trust in the Lord Jesus Christ as the Savior of the world. Ephesians 1:6 says this, to the praise murdered the Christians. He gave His consent against them. He thought He was doing God a favor. But when the time came, Jesus Christ forgave him of the murders, of the unbelief, of the hate that he had toward the church, of his work trying to wipe out the church. He wiped the slate clean of the Apostle Paul. That's the reason that Paul looked out and wrote and said this, that he was the chief of sinners. He said, I'm about the worst of worst. But he said, grace, the free gift of God, the great mercy of God was given unto us. Boy, I tell you,

We deserve hell, but aren't you glad for grace? You see, it is by grace that we're saved. It is free grace. It's a gift of God, though we don't deserve it. Boy, I tell you, God's good. Then he said this in Titus 3:7, being justified by his grace, or were declared righteous by his grace, that we should be made heirs according to the hope of eternal life. And so, if we're justified by grace, now we have a hope.

0: grace. It's a gift of God, though we don't deserve it. Boy, I tell you, God's good. Then he said this in Titus 3:7, being justified by his grace, or were declared righteous by his grace, that we should be made heirs according to the hope of eternal life. And so, if we're justified by grace, now we have a hope, a gift of God, though we don't deserve it. Boy, I tell you, God's good. Then he said this in Titus 3:7, being justified by his grace, or were declared righteous by his grace, that we should be made heirs according to the hope of eternal life. And so, if we're justified by grace, now we have a hope. And it is a hope in Christ Jesus. And it is a hope of eternal life that some 2,000 years ago paid the price that you could be redeemed. And so aren't you glad? And he said in Ephesians 1:7, in whom we have redemption through his blood, the forgiveness of sin according to the riches of his grace. He forgave because of his blood. We find this, that Hebrews 9:12, that we have without the shedding of blood, there is no remission of sin. So it is redemption through his blood and the forgiveness of sin. And it is mentioned that. So the blood of Jesus Christ, which is the perfect blood, which is the sinless blood, and probably that blood is on the mercy seat in heaven. And that's the reason when the Father sees the blood of his Son, there can be total redemption. You're bought back. You're brought out of sin to trust the Lord Jesus Christ. So aren't you glad that there is righteousness by grace through faith in the Lord Jesus Christ? May God bless.
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8: We love the Word of God and love the opportunity to preach from this book. 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We'd love to have you this morning, as a matter of fact. Our Sunday morning Sunday school is at 10 o'clock. Our preaching hour is at 11. Our Sunday night service is at 5. And our Wednesday night Bible study, prayer meeting, and preaching service is at 7 o'clock. We'd love to have you in or all the services here at the Concord Baptist Church. We're located just outside of Burnsville, 4.5 miles on the Pensacola Road. You can't miss us. And a lot of construction going on right now out in front of the church. They're building our new bridge back. We thank the Lord for that. We look forward to having that nice new bridge. But we would love to have you at any or all the services here at the church. Let's open our Bibles this morning to Ecclesiastes chapter number 1. Ecclesiastes chapter number 1. We've been preaching through the book of Ecclesiastes on Wednesday night. Typically, I don't share on Sunday on the radio broadcast. We don't go through what we're doing on Wednesday nights. But the Lord just burdened our heart about doing it. God's really been helping. I don't know if he's helping anybody else, but he's been helping me

In this study through the book of Ecclesiastes, of course, Solomon, the wisest man to ever live, pens this book toward the end of his life. We kind of looked at the introduction last week to the book of Ecclesiastes, and he pens this book toward the end of his life, and he's looking for the meaning of life. He's looking for the reasoning behind life, and like I said, gave a little introduction last week there out of the first three verses. We'll continue reading out of chapter number one this morning, and just try to be a blessing, a help to you today. The Bible said, the words of the preacher, the son of David, king in Jerusalem, vanity of vanities, saith the preacher, vanity of vanities, all is vanity. What profit hath a man of his all his labor, which he hath taken under the sun? One generation passeth away, and another generation cometh, but the earth abideth forever. The sun also riseth, and the sun goeth down, and hasteth to its place where it rose. The wind goeth toward the south, and turn about unto the north. It withereth, it whirleth about continually, and the wind returneth again according to his circuits. All the rivers run into the sea, yet the sea is not full. And the place from whence the rivers came, thither they return again. All things are full of labor. Man cannot utter it. The eye is not satisfied with seeing, nor the ear filled with hearing. The thing that hath been, it is that which shall be. And that which is done is that which shall be done. And there's no new thing under the sun. Is there anything whereof it may be said, see, this is new? It hath been already of old time, which was before us. There's no remembrance of the former things, neither shall there be any remembrance of things that are to come with those that shall come after. I, the preacher, was king over Israel in Jerusalem. I gave my heart to seek out, to search out by wisdom concerning all things that are done under heaven. This sore travail hath God given to the sons of men, to be exercised therewith. I've seen all the works that are done under the sun, and behold, all is vanity and vexation of spirit. That which is crooked cannot be made straight. That which is wanting cannot be numbered. I communed with mine own heart, saying, lo, I'm come to a great estate, and have gotten more wisdom than all they that have been before me in Jerusalem. Yea, my heart had great experience of wisdom and knowledge, and I gave my heart to know wisdom and to know madness and folly. I perceive that this is also vexation of spirit. For in much wisdom is much grief, and he that increaseth knowledge increaseth sorrow. That's the entirety of chapter one of the book of Ecclesiastes this morning. I want us to look as Solomon begins his grand experiment at trying to figure out life. And really, I mean, that's a great question, isn't it? What's life all about? Why are we here? What is the purpose of life? How can I have a full and meaningful life? How can I have a life that I don't feel like I need to continually take a vacation from it or try to distract myself from it? And Solomon began to study on those things. And when we see it here in chapter 1, Solomon basically says that life is kind of like a merry-go-round. And of course, everybody knows about a merry-go-round. I can remember when our kids were young, we'd go down to Dollywood, and they always wanted to ride that big merry-go-round. We'd get on it, of course, get on a horse or whatever the different animal was that you got on the merry-go-round. It'd start off, you know, and you had that music, and it'd go up and down. You spent whatever it was, 5 minutes moving there. But once the ride was over, you always was right back where you started. When you read Ecclesiastes chapter number 1, that is what Solomon is telling us that life is like. Life is full of cycles. It's full of going around. And Solomon points that out. As a matter of fact, when you look at history is full of cycles. This is just truths from the Word of God this morning
that are evident, really, when you get to looking at them and thinking about them. So Solomon points out several different cycles that are in life. He points out in verse number 4 the cycle of generations. He said, one generation passeth away, and another generation cometh, but the earth abideth forever. There's the cycle of generations. People come and people go, but the world just keeps on spinning. One generation falls off and another generation comes on, but the world, the sun just keeps coming up. Faces may change, but the struggles stay the same. There's new names, but my friend, just the same old problems. That was what Solomon started out by teaching, is that generation after generation, as they come and as they go, each generation faces basically the same problems that the previous generation had faced. And it's a cycle. There's a cycle there's a cycle of generations. Then we find that Solomon saw a cycle of creation. In verse 5 through 7, he deals with that. The sun also ariseth, and the sun goeth down, and hasteneth to its place where he arose. How the wind goeth toward the south and turneth about unto the north. It whirleth about continually, and the wind returneth again according to his circuits. And so here's Solomon, no radar, no Doppler radar, my friend, no fancy way to predict the weather. He's just observing weather. He's observing creation. And he said, you know, I've noticed it goes about in a cycle. How the sun goes up on one side, it goes down on the other. He said, the wind comes, and then it whirleth around, and it comes back again. And it's a cycle. All of creation is just set up on a cycle. And my friend, we know that to be true. As a matter of fact, I believe in the long term that weather is set up on cycles. I don't have time to get in on that. That'd make a whole message by itself. There's no denying, listen to me now, there's no denying that the climate has changed in Western North Carolina since I was a boy. We didn't used to have to worry about hurricanes, and we had big snows. We don't have big snows much anymore, and now we have to worry about hurricanes. There's no doubt that the climate has changed. But here's the thing, it's not greenhouse gases, it's not man-made, it's not global warming. But instead, the change in the climate is a natural part of the cycles of creation. And Solomon, he noted that. He said, you know, the rains come, they go, the winds come, they go, the sun comes up, it goes down. Everything is on a merry-go-round. Everything is a cycle. Everything eventually comes back around. It is the circle or the cycle of creation. Then he noticed a cycle of weariness. In verse number 8, the Bible said, all things are full of labor. Man cannot utter it. The eye is not satisfied with seeing, nor the ear filled with hearing. Here's the cycle within a man. I want you to think about this. Just as there is a cycle in the weather systems and in creation, there's a cycle within

The eyes see, but they are never satisfied. He said the ears hear, but they are never filled. That's the cycle that exists within every man. You can see more, you can hear more, you can experience more, but in the end, you still want more. You're never satisfied with the things you see. You're never satisfied with the things you hear. There's always a desire for more. That is the cycle that exists on the inside of a man. How can I say to you this morning that we live in the most entertained generation in all of history? I mean, you can pull out your phone and you can get on YouTube. You can watch literally anything from anywhere that you want to watch. You can in seconds research any thing that you want to research. You can be entertained by sports from all over the world, from whatever you want to be entertained by. It is literally at your fingertips, and yet we live in the most dissatisfied age. I mean, people can't be satisfied even with all of that media, even with all of that availability. I remember the day, my friend, when I'd come home from school, and if you wanted to watch TV, we had three channels. Amen. We got channel 13 out of Asheville. We got channel 3 out of Charlotte, and we got channel 5 out of Greenville. And if you wanted to watch them, you had to go in behind the TV and turn that little knob. And my daddy now, it was real fancy. We had an antenna way up on the mountain behind the house. And you turn that little knob and that box would go, and what it was doing is it was turning that antenna up there on that mountain. And you had to try to get it just right. But even when you got it just right, the lines were through the TV and it's all squiggly. You know, and we had three channels. How many of y'all remember, my friend, when the TV would go off at midnight, amen, it was the end of the day. There was no more TV after midnight. And I mean, it was, listen to me now, that's all we had for entertainment. And we had to find other things to do and go outside and hit rocks and sticks and all kinds of stuff like that. We wasn't constantly sitting down in front of some screen being poured into by the media. We had to get outside. I got time to preach on all that. I'm just simply saying right now, there is so many things at our fingertips, where we listen, can be entertained, but we're never satisfied with that. Remember, we first got cable. You know, you take a remote control and you just change the channels. It was unreal. And my goodness, we had nearly 30 channels. And I thought, man, we have arrived. I'll never be bored again. There's always something on TV. But you know what? Now I don't know how many hundreds of thousands of channels I have available through streaming services. And still am not satisfied. That's what Solomon recognized here. He said there's just this cycle of dissatisfaction. You look, but your eyes are not filled. You hear, but your ears are not filled. He said you're never satisfied with what you see. More and more don't do any good. It's a cycle of don't know how many hundreds of thousands of channels I have available through streaming services. And still am not satisfied. That's what Solomon recognized here. He said there's just this cycle of dissatisfaction. You look, but your eyes are not filled. You hear, but your ears are not filled. He said you're never satisfied with what you see. More and more don't do any good. It's a cycle of dissatisfaction. But then there's a cycle of repetition. Verse number 9, lady that just found on the street, ma'am, what do you think about the bombing in Iran? You know, we were just making a radio show. But it hit me. It reminded me. I mean, all those years ago, we was talking about bombing the United States, bombing Iran. And I thought, my goodness, that's just exactly what Solomon said. Solomon said, there ain't nothing new. It's a cycle. If it just wait, it'll come back around. Just give it some time, it'll come back around. And we can see that, can't we? And Solomon's pointing that out. He said life is a cycle. And part of the understanding of life is to understand that everything happens in a cycle. There's the cycle of forgetfulness. Look what he said there in verse 11. He said there's no remembrance of the former things. Neither shall there be any remembrance of the things that are to come.
with those things that

shall come hereafter. Here's what Solomon said. He said, people pass off the scene, they're forgotten. You may work hard, strive to be remembered, but the chances are in two generations, nobody even remembers who you are anymore. The majority of you that are listening to me this morning cannot tell me the name of your great, great, great grandmother. Three generations removed, they're forgotten. Solomon said that's part of life. It's part of the cycle. It goes around, and it just goes around, and it goes around. People are forgotten. Achievements fade. Legacies disappear. And so Solomon looked at all of this, and he said, there's got to be more to life than that. Just stuck in the merry-go-round. Just stuck in a cycle. Surely there's more to life than just riding on a merry-go-round. So he said, I'm going to figure it out. And what we see here in chapter number 1,

forgotten, achievements fade, legacies disappear. And so Solomon looked at all of this and he said, there's got to be more to life than that. Just stuck in the merry-go-round. Just stuck in a cycle. Surely there's more to life than just riding on a merry-go-round. So he said, I'm going to figure it out. And what we see here in chapter number one disappeared. And so Solomon looked at all of this and he said, there's got to be more to life than that. Just stuck in the merry-go-round. Just stuck in a cycle. Surely there's more to life than just riding on a merry-go-round. So he said, I'm going to figure it out. And what we see here in chapter number one is he decided he'd put his advanced intellect and his advanced wisdom educate people. We've opened universities. And I can remember when I was in high school, you know, basically they told us if we didn't get a college degree, we were going to flip burgers at McDonald's. I mean, that's basically what we were told. You know, that I came through that generation raised by the baby boomers, and they believed very strongly in higher education. And they really pushed us all toward receiving a higher education. Why? Because they believed the age-old story that you could educate yourself out of all the troubles of mankind. But I'm telling you, education, while I'm not against it, I'm for it. Amen. Matter of fact, I think more people ought to get it. I'm for education. But I'm telling you, you can't educate yourself out of the problems of life. Now listen to me now. Matter of fact,

toward receiving a higher education. Why? Because they believed the age-old story that you could educate yourself out of all the troubles of mankind. But I'm telling you, education, while I'm not against it, I'm for it, amen. Matter of fact, I think more people ought to get it. I'm for education, but I'm telling you, you can't educate yourself out of the problems of life. Now listen to me now. Matter of fact, the age-old story that you could educate yourself out of all the troubles of mankind. But I'm telling you, education, while I'm not against it, I'm for it, amen. Matter of fact, I think more people ought to get it. I'm for education, but I'm telling you, you can't educate yourself out of the problems of life. Now listen to me now. Matter of fact, I believe in large part that higher education has done more damage than it has done. And I, a few months ago, went on a deep dive studying into the national debt. Don't do it. Just don't do it. Spoiler alert, we ain't never going to pay it off. I don't care who we elect. I don't care what they do. There's no way for the national debt to be paid off. America is doomed. It will default. It's coming. It's going to happen probably in my lifetime. It's just not, it's never going to be paid off. And to be honest with you, it's real depressing to look at the numbers and to break them down. I believe we're $7 trillion. No, it's more than that, $14 trillion in debt, something like that. And $1 trillion, just to give you an idea, $1 trillion. If you started the day that Jesus was born and you spent $1 million every day, I want you to think about this. You spent $1 million every day from the time that Jesus was born to now, you still would not have spent $1 trillion. You think about it, $1 million a day, you've still not spent $1 trillion. And we're like 14 of them in debt or something, or more than that now, I forget now, it's unbelievable, maybe 30-something of those in debt. You see, I got looking at that, I'm like, well, we ain't never going to pay that off. I don't care what they do. I mean, there's no way that's ever going to be paid off. There is no way that they're ever going to balance that or pay it off. We're in deeper than we can get out of. Well, see, that's what Solomon found out. And Solomon said, the more I look at the problem, the more I see wrong. And here's the real issue. He said, the more I see that I can't fix. Look what he said in verse 15. He said, that which is crooked cannot be made straight. That which is wanting cannot be numbered. Solomon said, I looked, I figured it out, I saw the problem. He said, here's the problem. Problem is, I don't know how to fix it. Man, that's frustrating, isn't it? That's what Solomon's saying right here. He's expressing the frustration with being able to see a problem, but not having a solution for the problem. And my friend, when you look around, there are so many things, like we can understand sin, we can analyze society, we can explain the dysfunction. And I mean, I can tell you how to fix it, but I can't fix it. That's a problem, isn't it? Like, for instance, America. I can tell you how to fix America. Put godly dads back in homes. Push the normal, my friend, the normal biblical view of family relationships again, and reestablish the home, encourage people to go back to church. I put God back in this. I can tell you how to fix it. But the problem is, I know how to fix it. I can tell you how to fix it, but they won't do it that way. He said the crooked can't be made straight. That was Solomon. Do you feel Solomon's heart here? Do you see Solomon's problem? Do you see why he said it was a vexation of spirit to him and why it was loathsome to him? Because he became wise enough to see the problem, but also wise enough to understand it can't be fixed. That's a point of desperation. Wearsby said this. He said, knowledge increases the awareness of problems, but does not always give the ability to solve them. And that's a problem. Look at the pain that it caused him, verse 18. He said there, for in much wisdom is much grief. It increased his sorrow. The more that one knows, the less peace that he actually has. The clearer he sees, the heavier it feels. Why? Because injustice continues. Life is limited.

0: You can only do so much. You can only affect so much. That's what Solomon found out about life. He said, I'm on this merry-go-round. Everything just going in a circle. Seems like nobody learns. One generation falls off the scene and the next generation makes the exact same mistakes. History keeps repeating itself. Surely a man that's the wisest man to ever live can figure out how to put a stop to this and to make a change. But Solomon said, oh, I figured it out. I know what's wrong. I can put my finger on it. I know what the problem is, but I don't know how to fix it. Every November, we elect representatives and send them to the House and say they all have the same promises. We'll fix it. We're going to fix it. We know what's wrong. We'll fix it. But what they do, they never fix it. They never fix it. And my friend, nearly 2 years ago, we elected a crew and sent them up there. Oh, we know what's wrong with the voting system. We need voter ID. I said, hey, man, it don't take no rocket scientist to figure that out. I mean, man, all I have to show is identification to vote. I got to show my identification to get on an airplane. I got to show my identification to do a lot of things. And it ain't no big deal to get an ID. And something as important as elections. I mean, my goodness, they had an election, what, Tuesday this week in California, still counting the votes. I said, surely, yeah, that's an 80-20 issue. 80% of America believes you ought to have. They said, we're going to do it this time. Now, you send us up there and we'll do it. We'll pass a bill, make everybody have it. What'd they do? Nothing. That's what they done. John Thune and the rest of that bunch sat on their hands up there and they did nothing. They did nothing. That's what they did. But they're going to run again in November and say, now this time we really mean it. This time we really mean it. Now, that last time, we just got talking about it. But this time now, if you elect us again, this is the most important election of your lifetime. How many most important elections of your lifetime have you voted in? I started voting in 1995. And every election I've voted in has been the most important election of my lifetime. I'm just simply saying, they know what's wrong. It's not that they know that we're drowning in debt. They know that we need to secure our election systems. They know that. They know what's wrong. This ain't gonna fix it. Why? It's too much pain, too much trouble. We're in too deep. As far as that national debt goes, that ship's done sailed. It ain't coming back. We ain't fixing that. And so they just say, well, we'll punch the ball down the road again. We'll pass another omnibus bill and billions and trillions and quadrillions of dollars. Who cares? That's what Solomon saw. He said, man, it's frustrating. But you know, if there is one area of encouragement here, it's that we're not facing anything that other generations have not already faced. Solomon lived a long time ago. He saw it in his time and he said, man, that's frustrating. I can see what's wrong, but I can't fix it. That's so frustrating. Well, we're living there again.
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0: Well, good morning. This is Brother Jimbo Seaton, Pastor of Pleasant Valley Baptist Church. Appreciate you allowing us to come into your place of listening, wherever and however the broadcast finds you. And we always look forward, try to coming and looking into the Word of God with you here on the radio. Been trying to come live ever since we've lived here. And then this same broadcast is rebroadcasted a week later. We were out in the Cathy's Creek area a few weeks ago, and several there. I think we're on at like 2 or 2:30 in the afternoon there on WGCR, and several out there tune in on Sunday afternoons. And it's an honor and a privilege to come into your place of listening. Many at home, many getting ready to go to church. We're also on the medium of live stream. There's people already that I can see their names, what I can see, and from Mississippi and the East Coast. And we got people last week in different countries, missionaries that were listening. And I know you tune in to hear the Word of God. You don't tune in to hear Jimbo, and my thoughts on the matter really don't matter. But we got to hear from the Lord. I appreciate the week the Lord gave us up in Cleveland, Virginia. Up there were Brother Rick Gibson and his people there at Copper Ridge, and then several other churches came. Got a lot of friends. Years ago, I had the honor to preach up in that area, and our family developed friends with their families up there. And they've always been kind to us, and I appreciate the efforts that people put out to come to meeting, and thank the Lord for that. And then, Lord willing, next Sunday, starting next Sunday morning at Pleasant Valley, next Sunday morning, Sunday night, Monday, Tuesday, and Wednesday, Brother Chris Simpson, Evangelist Chris Simpson. I don't think he's ever been in this area. I've known Brother Chris for years, and the Lord put him on our heart, and we tried and tried and tried a year ago to work out something to get him up here. And the Lord worked out this coming Sunday, 1 week from today. And we don't need to have a meeting. We need to have a meeting with God. We don't need to have a revival. We need revival. We need revival. The only thing that's going to take care of everything that you woke up to this morning is a reviving, for those that are saved, a reviving spirit of God himself. And I've been gleaning a lot from a song a friend of mine wrote, Brother Mark Wheeler, More Like You, talking about God, more like you and less like me. And so we're praying towards that, and we'll try to mention it more on social media, the revival effort starting next Sunday, and looking forward to what the Lord is going to do. And then, Lord willing, this week we'll be at the Alamance County camp meeting. Be preaching each night there, Monday, Tuesday, Wednesday, Thursday. Brother Davy Shelton's the moderator. He'll be kicking it off tonight, I believe. I'm pretty sure. And he'll be kicking it off tonight. And then we have the privilege of being there. Last week, we drove back and forth. There's a lot of things going on. The Tabernacle, Yancey County camp meeting, the crew, they got everything completed up there. And I mean, we're less than a month away now of kicking off, and everything looks good. But boy, we need the Lord. We need the Lord. All is vain. Boy, what the songwriter threw that up and knocked her out of the ballpark. All is vain unless the Spirit of the Holy One come down. And we sure need him. And I pray that the Lord would meet with us in the meeting, in the days of camp meeting. Well, we're in Matthew chapter number 11. We actually dealt with this verse last week at our church. We had Bible school commencement last Sunday night. And I made the statement at our church that, you know, to me, this verse that we're looking at this morning, it didn't really flow in the context, in my eyes, of how Jesus has been vindicating John ever since Matthew 11 started. You know, Jesus, you know, we talk about a lot, and I'm not kidding when I say it. You know, this thing about trying to be like Christ is more of a challenge than I ever thought it would be. Jesus had every opportunity to tear down John. And John had gave enough ammunition in his statement that he made in verse number 3 about, are you the one that we should look for? Should we look for another? But Jesus, you know, Oh, Jesus, boy, I'm glad I know him. I'm glad he knows me. Jesus didn't take any platform to tear down John. He built him up and made much of him. And I don't have time to go back through all of that. But I want to read to you verse number 12. And the Bible said this, and from the days of John the Baptist until now, the kingdom of heaven suffereth violence, and the violent take it by force. And I want to talk this morning out of this verse. This isn't what Matthew said or John said or Jimbo said. This is what Jesus said. And he talks about the violence of the violent. And he gives them a warning. He gives them a warning. And I know he says until now. And I know in the context it's talking about up till that day over 2,000 years ago. But it seems to me that until now is still prevalent in the day that we're living in. And, you know, we've tried, ever since we've come on the radio, it's just the only way I know to preach. We've tried to sit down and set in with the characters in the scriptures to see ourselves and to see our situations and try to find help and maybe even find a little hope for the journey and the things that everybody's facing in these last days, for everything that's going on around us. And as I've said so many times to Pleasant Valley, there's nothing new. There is nothing new. But the thing is, it's new to you. There's nothing new under the sun, but it's new to you. And that's what makes it, that's what makes it so big and causes so much anxiety. There's nothing new. Peter talked about that. He said, your brethren in the world have accomplished the same affliction. Somebody has been through something similar to what you're going through. But it's real and it's really happening. What the violent and how the violent desire to take it. We got to describe what it is. They're desiring to take it by force. Three main writers that I read after. I don't tell who they are anymore because everybody identifies you by those you read after. But I want to be right, and I want to glean from men that have more education than myself. But the three main writers that I read after and study behind, they totally disagree on this phrase about the kingdom of heaven. And I'm not here today to talk so much about an explanatory message on the kingdom of heaven. One said this. He said that this verse, the violence and the violent, is talking about the literal attack that was on John and the literal attack that Jesus was going to endure at Calvary, and how that it was violent. Boy, it was violent when they took John the Baptist, put his head on that block, and they severed his head from his body. That's violent. And it's violent what they did to the Lord Jesus at Calvary when they beat him beyond visage. He didn't even look like a man. Pulled the hair out of his face. They opened up his body with that cat of nine tails. But not a bone was broken in him. So one man said that's what he thought that the violent and the violence were talking about. Another man said he was talking about the force or the drive to enter into heaven. You know, for the desire that one in that day should have to enter into the kingdom of heaven, to enter into heaven. The third man, he described it as common people versus the religious people of that day. So the only way that we can rightly divide the word of truth, and I know people think it's humorous, and I'm not trying to be humorous, but we got to understand sentence structure. And we got to find out what the subject of the sentence is. I try to challenge young people, ours at the church, everywhere I go, that are still in school, pay attention in all of your classes, all of your lessons, but especially in English. Learn about punctuation, commas, colons, semicolons, and even the subjects. You know, how we used to break down sentences to find the subject. So the Bible said, and from the days of John the Baptist until now, the kingdom of heaven suffereth violence, and the violence take it by force. So we got to find out what it is. It is the kingdom of heaven. Now, we're not talking about up there in the third heaven, but we're talking about down here, because John is soon to die. Jesus is soon to die at Calvary. Every one of these disciples except Judas, they're going to live, they're going to be faithful in their ministry, and they're going to go off the scene, but somebody's still got to carry the message of the gospel. Somebody's still got to continue ministry. And like I said, John is going to die, Jesus is going to die, all the disciples are going to die, and you and I, until now, 2026, June the 7th, somebody is going to have to step up and be part of the kingdom of heaven, sinners getting saved, the message of the gospel. going forward. So notice how verse number 12 is in the present tense. And from the days of John the Baptist until now, the writers did agree somewhere between 18, 24 months, the public ministry of John the Baptist. And when you read that phrase, and from the days, those four words right there, they're just, I don't know nothing about Greek or Greek language, but what I can study and find out. And from the days, it's the morning, it's the rising of the sun, and then the coming up of the sun, and the birds singing, and it pictures tame and gentle. Tame and gentle. Everything is just flowing along pretty good. Multitudes are coming out to hear John. We've read that since we've been on the radio with you. We've went back and looked how multitudes came out to the wilderness. They brought their families. They brought, I mean, John the Baptist was the man to go hear. Multitudes came out. Many were converted. The movement, I call it coherent. They were away. The movement was stable and it was sure and it was steady. And it was smooth as silk till John had to stand against sin. It was tame and gentle. It was times of greatness. And from the days of John the Baptist, it's a time of the announcement of Christ. John was the one that said, "Behold, the Lamb of God that taketh away the sin of the world." The attraction of the crowds, how that they came and how that they heard and how many believed, and their amazement and their astonishment of this man that John was introducing, the Lord and Savior Jesus Christ. And like I said, about 18 to 24 months goes by. Everything, the phrase from the days, everything's tame, everything's gentle, everything's just going along, and it's going along good. But do you realize 2 years ago, here in Burnsville, North Carolina, June the 7th, 2024, little did we know the greatest storm, the greatest devastation, the greatest destruction Western North Carolina has ever seen was soon to come to pass. That's what the Scripture does. That's what the Spirit of God that lives inside the believer does. He prepares us for days and destruction and devastation that are ahead. We ought not be taken off guard by the violent and the violence of these days, because Jesus has told us. He has told us. And from the days of John the Baptist until now, that they were tame and gentle. It was times of greatness. And about 18 to 24 months, about 2 years, go by. But notice what the Bible said. And from the days of John the Baptist until now, the kingdom of heaven suffereth violence. Again, not up there. They ain't an enemy beating down the walls of the third heaven, and they're not gaining ground and giving up ground, and the heavenly forces are being defeated, and there's a little victory here and a little loss. No, it's not talking about up there. It's talking about down here, the kingdom of heaven, the ministry, the church, the message of the gospel going forth, sinners getting saved, saints being strengthened, people finding the direction and the will of God for their lives. I remember ever since we were way back in Matthew chapter 6, I find myself in my regular praying time saying, "Our Father which art in heaven, hallowed be thy name." He is separated. There ain't nobody like him. "Thy kingdom come, thy will be done in earth as it is in heaven." And I'll find myself saying, everything's all right up there, but everything ain't all right here. Lord, not my will or any, Lord, thy will be done, because his will is really all that matters. Everything is fine up there. Will you agree with me? Everything is fine up there, but everything ain't fine down here. And Jesus said, "And from the days of John the Baptist until now, the kingdom of heaven suffereth violence." I told you I preached this at church last Sunday, and we talked about the conflicts that are found. The kingdom of heaven. Not a war up there in the heavens, and not heaven's giving up ground and then the forces of hell are taking ground. No, no, no, no, no, no. The message of the gospel, the ministry of the gospel. John's going to die. Jesus is going to Calvary. The disciples go. Somebody going to have to continue on. And Jesus said the kingdom of heaven suffereth violence. Conflicts that are found in the church and among the flock. Among companions. and their families, with our children and their flesh, among our comrades that are falling. Radio listening audience, the kingdom of heaven suffereth violence. Jesus didn't say it might happen. It could happen. You be real careful now, boys and girls. He said the kingdom, that from the days of John the Baptist until now, after everything was tame and gentle, after everything was just times of greatness, from the days of John the Baptist until now. Those of us at church were in Psalms 89, Lord willing. Well, I ain't going to announce what we'll deal with this week. But in Psalms 89, where we're at the church, it seems as if the cause is failing. And it seems as if the Lord has not been true. And it seems as if we have been misled and been misguided. It seems. But we know that's not fact. We say that all the time at the church. That's how we feel. But we know that's not a fact. You know what it'll be? It'll be what we make it to be. And I know in verse number 12, the days of John the Baptist until now was the 18 to 24 months until the time that Jesus is speaking in Matthew 11 and John's in prison and he's getting ready to be beheaded. But yet it just seems to continue until June, whatever it is, June the 7th, 2026. The kingdom of heaven suffereth violence. The phrase suffereth violence. Yeah, you're going to tell us what words mean. Yep, because nobody knows. I didn't know. We got to find out. It means that the two words suffereth violence. You know, I ain't making it up. Y'all know that. It means it comes with unusual force and it comes from unusual places. Isn't that true? The kingdom of heaven suffereth violence. See, we know who the enemies of the gospel are in the world. We ought to. We know who is against the word of God going forth. We know who is against the doctrines of the scripture. But it comes from places you never thought. It takes you off guard. Suffereth, E-T-H, that's I-N-G. It's continual. That's the only way I know to understand it. E-T-H is I-N-G. It's continual. The old writer said it's the pressure upon the souls of men. It's the pull upon one's sanity. And the purpose is to get you to stop. I could talk about stopping right there for a long time, but we ain't got time. And again, the kingdom of heaven, not up there. Let's not go off the radio today and say, boy, preacher said that there's wars in heaven. Oh, no, everything is all right there. Let me tell you, everything there is all right. Everything there is all right. But everything here is not. The kingdom of heaven is not up there, walls of Jasper Street. No. It's the message of the gospel going forth. What John had introduced Jesus to be, the Lamb of God that taketh away the sin of the world. And it comes by unusual force. And we dealt with this at the church last week, talking about it comes with unusual force. Because someone you thought was a comrade has betrayed you. We said that last week. You know, Jesus went through that. He was betrayed. Peter denied. Oh, Brother Harm Miller, he's been teaching tremendous on Simon Peter. Peter denied, but Judas betrayed. You think about David and Ahithophel, the one David took that confidence in, took that sweet counsel with, went to the house of God together. A commitment is broken. Vows, promises. It'll create a burden that can get so heavy that it'll cause you and yours to want to quit. Want to give up. About everywhere I go now, I make this statement. Y'all can't quit. But you know what? You can. But it'll be by your choice. If you quit, you think about it this morning. If you quit, you think about all of those that have no idea why you would quit, why you would give up, why you would give in. Suffereth violence, it comes with unusual force. It's not something you can ball your fist up and have. No. The kingdom of heaven, this is spiritual. It's not carnal, it's spiritual. It's a spiritual warfare. It comes with unusual force. and casualties fall. And it only hurts. When casualties fall, it only hurts those that care. And we dealt with a lot of things right there last week at church. And we'll deal with that some other time if God would allow. My spirit's got to be right to deal with that. But Matthew Henry said, suffereth violence. The violence, it pictures the violence of an army being taken a city by force. They've overrun it. It came in the least expected time. It didn't come when they had their guns loaded and their bows pulled back, arrows pulled back, swords drawn. No. It came at a time that it was least expected. Least expected. Not only the violence of an army taking a city by force, the second picture he painted was a crowd busting into a house, knocking the door down. You're sitting there with your family and you may have ate supper and you're watching the news or you're reading, but you don't read the paper no more, you read Facebook, I guess. And all of a sudden your door gets knocked down. The violent take it. That's what he said there. He said the kingdom of heaven suffereth violence. And notice the last statement, and the violent take it by force. Jesus told us the kingdom of heaven suffereth violence. Jesus told us the violent take it by force. The word force there, or the word violent there, it's a forcer with great energy. These works are not carnal, they're spiritual. And the violent take it from force. They take it. Take what? The kingdom of heaven. What is the kingdom of heaven? It's the ministry of the gospel going forth. It's Sunday school classes continuing. It's trying to disciple young converts and young Christians. It's the operation of the church in 2026. And I don't want to leave you with any shadow of a doubt. Nothing's wrong up in heaven. The kingdom of heaven up there, it's not under attack. They're not raising the flag and lowering the flag and ground being gained and ground being lost. There's nothing wrong up in heaven, but there's a lot of things wrong in the kingdom of heaven here. And the violent, Jesus said, the violent, on this Sunday morning, we started this years ago. I don't say that for y'all. I say that for me. It was at the end of like 2021, the beginning of 2022, when I saw in my daily reading the crowd Jesus was speaking to in those beautiful Beatitudes, and it just started opening up. And those that have tuned in faithfully here and there and everywhere have walked with us through Matthew 5, 6, 7, 8, 9, 10, 11. And when we started that back there alone, time ago, God Almighty in His sovereign providence knew where we would be at, where you would be at this morning, and His word for us on June the 7th, 2026, the kingdom of heaven suffereth violence, and the violent, they're not playing. This is not a game. This is homes and lives and eternities and heaven and hell, and it's violent. They're going to take it by force. I told our church, I'm not trying to train vigilantes. We're not loading our 1611 semi-automatic, fully automatic King James Bible, going to shoot down everything that looks wrong. But we're going to have to learn to stand. We're going to have to learn. Time ain't going to let me get. Do you know why John the Baptist is in prison? I ask our church that. John the Baptist was in prison because he told Herod it was not lawful for him to have his brother Philip's wife. Every Jew there that day that John said that in that public forum, they knew the law. They knew the law better than John. They were Judaizers. They were legalists. Anybody ever called you a legalist? They believe that you have to live under the letter of the law to be saved. No, these people were real legalists, and they knew the law, and they knew what John said was true. But everybody was silent that day. The violent take it by force. They're not going to say, hey, John boy, you lay your head down now on the chopping block. And John, we enjoyed you preaching on repentance, and we... enjoyed going and seeing you come out in that camel's hair, double-breasted suit. But, oh, John Boyd, now you just lay your head down. No, they took John's head by force. They took our Savior by force. And they beat him beyond visage. I don't even know if we have the ability to believe what Jesus went through that day, that night, and that day when they crucified him at Calvary. And we make so much of us, and we make so little of him after everything that he did for us. The violent. That's what Jesus said. The kingdom of heaven suffereth violence, and the violent take it by force. We're not trying to train vigilantes, but the violent have taken so much. They've taken so much. And just like old John, oh, we pushed John out. Hey, John, you tell him, John. That's happened a couple of times in the years. You tell him, John. You get up there and tell them, John, we know the law, we know the Pentateuch, we know what Moses said in the first five books, and it wasn't the law of John. It was the law that God said. You remember they'd always pit Jesus against Moses? They knew the law. They knew what John said that day was true, but nobody would say nothing. You go get them, John. You get them, John. And then everybody pulls back. The violent take it by force. I told our church last Sunday, Jesus is soon to be crucified, John soon to be beheaded. The disciples will carry the message of the gospel all their days except for Judas. Jesus died faithfully. John died faithfully. All the disciples except Judas died faithfully. But the kingdom of heaven has got to continue on. And as disheartening as it is, so I'm just a realist, I guess. I don't even know what I guess it is. I just try to be honest. You know, we live in a real world with real situations, and it does get disheartening. It does. But there's a lot of things that we're watching the violent take. And you can't quit. You can, but I encourage you, plead with you, don't. We got families. We got a flock, and it's continuation. We got to preach. This is just to me. Y'all drink your coffee. Get ready for the second note, whatever. You got to present the facts, and people are going to do what they want to do. Oh, Brother Eddie Davis helped me a while back. He said, Jimbo, I've said that a million times. Y'all have heard that a million and two times. People are going to do what they want to do. But it does get disheartening when you have timely truths and you see God stepping into our time right on time in the midst of all times like this. And people are going to do what they're going to do. And that's the choice of man. That's the will of man. But about 34 years ago, I received a calling that I got to finish. And it's to preach the word. I can't save anybody. I can't salvage anybody. But I can tell them about the one that can and keep pointing them towards him. Make it more about him and less about me. I ain't even going to say that statement. I told the church when we finished that morning that evening, Vacation Bible School, we'd watch them little ones. We had Bible school all week. But thank you all that came, brought your children, visitors that came. Thank you all for coming. But on commencement night, we have all of them come in for the last night. They do something that they studied in their class that week. And I challenged our church to watch them walk in for the last time in 2026, and the violent are after them. The violent take it by force. Lord, thank you for your word and the timeliness of your word. Lord, help us. You helped us this morning. I thank you for it. And Lord, do that only you can. Well, thank you for all that's accomplished. In your name we pray. Amen.
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6: 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We open up our show this morning with the Spencers. Let's meet by the river.

That was the Spencers, Let's Meet by the River. Our next song this morning goes out in memory of Philip Wilson, passed away 11 years ago today. That's requested by his son, Anthony. And now here's the singing Cooks, Heaven Sounding Sweeter.

0: That was the singing Cook's Heaven, Sand, and Sweeter.
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2: 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and family, Vic Miller and family, Victor and Connie Atkins, the Shoal Creek Church family, Danny and Karen Higgins, in memory of Danny Randolph, Tamar Delaney, Michelle Hill, Nita Fox, Tiffany McCurry, and the Stanford radio station. That's requested by Mike Higgins. And now here's the Triumph Quartet, Going There.

That was the Triumphant Quartet going there. Our next song this morning goes out to Daryl Silver. Daryl had a birthday this past week. Happy birthday to Daryl from Bob and Linda. And it also goes out in memory of Mike Wilson, requested by Virginia. And now here's the Kingsmen, Oh Yes I Am.

Bob and Linda. And it also goes out in memory of Mike Wilson, requested by Virginia. And now here's the Kingsmen, Oh Yes I Am.

That was the Kingsmen. Oh, yes, I am. Our next song this morning goes out to Ethan Renfro. Ethan's having a birthday on Tuesday the 9th. Happy birthday to Ethan from his brother Dennis, who loves and appreciates him. Now here's the Horn family, Lights of Home. John.

That was the Joe Mullins and Radio Ramblers Sweet Hour of Prayer. Our next song this morning goes out in memory of Ike and Lucille Peterson and to Talena, Amy, and Emily. And now here's the inspirations. I want us to be together in heaven.

That was the Joe Mullins and Radio Ramblers Sweet Hour of Prayer. Our next song this morning goes out in memory of Ike and Lucille Peterson and to Talena, Amy, and Emily. And now here's the Inspirations. I want us to be together in heaven. That was the Joe Mullins and Radio Ramblers Sweet Hour of Prayer. Our next song this morning goes out in memory of Ike and Lucille Peterson and to Talena, Amy, and Emily. And now here's the Inspirations. I want us to be together in heaven.

0: That was the inspirations. I want us to be together in heaven.
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0: 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There will be a special singing at Young's Chapel Free Will Baptist Church at Wyndham, Sunday, June the 7th at 6 o'clock p.m. That's tonight. Everyone is welcome. There will be a manna mobile pantry at Newdale Presbyterian Church, Wednesday, June the 10th at 10:30 a.m. to 11:30 a.m. Everyone is welcome. 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

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There will be a gospel concert with the Lawsons and the Rogers family at Mitchell High School Auditorium Saturday, June 13th at 6 o'clock p.m. This is located at 216 Ledger School Road, Bakerville, North Carolina. 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Reverend Toby Crowder at the congregation at Mount Carmel Baptist Church, Robert Branch, in memory of Gene Ray and the staff at the radio station, requested by Rex Ray. And now here's the Mylon Hayes family. I've never been sorry.

That was the Madeline Hayes family. I've never been sorry. Our next song this morning goes out to Darius and Hope Fender, celebrating a 54th year marriage. And it also goes out to Darius, who's celebrating a birthday on June the 10th. And now here's the Randolph Brothers with His Hand on My Shoulder.

That was the Randolph Brothers with his hand on my shoulder. Our next song this morning goes out in memory of Philip Wilson, requested by his family. And it goes out to Reverend Gordon and Angie Parker, requested by Shirley Winters. And now here's the Kingdom Heirs, Damascus Road.

That was the King Damaris, Damascus Road. Our next song this morning goes out to Reverend Brandon Ford, pastor at Crabtree Baptist Church, and to his congregation. And it goes out to Grace Fox and Jeff Buchanan. And now here's Balsam Range, Rise and Shine.

That was Balsam Range, Rise and Shine. Our next song this morning goes out to Reverend Russell and Margaret Hughes, and it goes out in memory of Brian Ray.

0: That was the principal's Well of Grace. Ernest, we've come to the end of another broadcast of the Charlie Prophet Gospel Sing. This is Bobby and Dennis hoping that each of you have a very pleasant Sabbath day.
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1: Thank you for being here. Let me throw a couple announcements out. We will have Brother Todd Robinson will be here in service with us tonight. So I want you to put forth special effort to be here. Pray for the service tonight. I realize it's been brought to my attention that we did vote to be off on take off on fifth Sunday nights. I scheduled this and didn't realize it, but put forth special effort to be here tonight. I believe God has something in store for the church. Through Brother Todd, amen. So put forth the effort to be here. Pray for the service tonight. Boy, I tell you, I thank the Lord for his blessings on us. Took the youth group to Lake James yesterday. As you can tell from my forehead, they like to cook me down there. But we had a good time yesterday, and we just praise the Lord for that and how God was just in the midst, amen. We had a lesson down there in the pavilion, and it's just a wonderful day in the Lord. So we thank the Lord for that. I appreciate all those that put forth special effort to help make that happen. Amen. While I'm there throwing out thank yous, let me say thank you. I try not to brag on Caleb and Dustin too much, but I appreciate them and all the work that they put in on the kids' play stuff out here and making that happen so quick. And we will have that to use for Bible school. We just thank the Lord for his blessings. Church, God is blessing Victory Baptist Church, amen, in a mighty way. And I know that there were others too, but that pitched in. So we thank you for that. I love seeing volunteers doing stuff for the Lord, that joy in doing stuff for the Lord and his house. But let me get into the message here this morning. Take your Bibles this morning. Turn with me into the book of Daniel. Daniel chapter number 3. Probably some of the most familiar scripture in the Word of God. I want you to be much in prayer for us this morning. I do have special objects of prayer, church, that I would ask you to help me pray about and to remember this morning. Amen. But we thank the Lord for the opportunity to be here and just praise his holy name for the opportunity to be in his house. Daniel chapter 3, verse number 15. If you found your place, let's stand this morning in honor of the reading of God's word and in his presence today. Daniel chapter number 3 and verse number 15. Pray for me this morning, church. Verse number 15 says, "Now if you be ready that at what time you hear the sound of the cornet, the flute, the harp, the sackbut, the psaltery, and the dulcimer, and all kind of music, you fall down and worship the image which I have made well. But if you worship not, you shall be cast the same hour into the midst of a burning fiery furnace. And who is that God that shall deliver you out of my hands?" Shadrach, Meshach, and Abednego answered and said to the king, "O Nebuchadnezzar, we are not careful to answer thee in this matter. If it be so, our God whom we serve is able to deliver us from the burning fiery furnace, and he will deliver us out of thy hand, O king. But if not, be it known unto thee, O king, that we will not serve thy gods, nor worship the golden image which thou hast set up." Let's pray. Heavenly Father, we come to you, Lord. Once again this morning, we thank you for the opportunity to be in your house. Thank you for your blessings today, Lord. Your presence in our midst, the wonderful singing this morning. Lord, we just praise you for. God, I ask for just a little bit now that you touch and help us. Lord, as we look into your word, free our mind, Lord, of the things of this world, of the cares of this life. Lord, may we leave here today, I was something fresh in our hearts. Something that'll encourage us to walk for you, live our lives for you in this present world. Lord, what you do for us here today, we'll thank you and praise you. For it's in Jesus' name we pray. Amen and amen. You can be seated. Thank you for standing. Our familiar scripture this morning, it's the picture of some of God's children in a Babylonian captivity. Amen. I believe the book of Daniel gives us a picture of...

hearts as something that'll encourage us to walk for you, live our lives for you in this present world. Lord, what you do for us here today, we'll thank you and praise you. For it's in Jesus' name we pray, amen and amen. You can be seated. Thank you for standing. Our familiar scripture this morning, it's the picture of some of God's children in a Babylonian captivity, amen. I believe the book of Daniel gives us a picture of, Lord, what you do for us here today. We'll thank you and praise you. For it's in Jesus' name we pray, amen and amen. You can be seated. Thank you for standing. Our familiar scripture this morning, it's the picture of some of God's children in a Babylonian captivity, amen. I believe the book of Daniel gives us a picture of a people that's trying to change the people of God. Remember, we're talking about change. Bow, amen. He said when the music is played, everyone is expected to bow. There's no exceptions, amen. The king Nebuchadnezzar here had set up an image of gold, a God that could be seen, that could be looked upon, a God pretty much that was in control of the king, amen. That's the difference in the gods of this world. They're controlled by men, but the God of glory controls men and the affairs of this world that we live in. Amen. But he set up this false God, and so he puts the pressure on. He said, we're going to play the music, amen. We're going to use all the instruments, and when they play, everyone's going to bow. It's a command of the king, amen. Everyone is going to bow, amen. You talk about pressure. We talk about it a lot with our young people. Our peer pressure, the pressure around us to change, the pressure around us to give in, to bend and to bow, amen. And it's the same even for us adults, amen. We live in a world of pressure. It seems like the devil is pressing on every side to change us, amen. To change the church, to change the people of God. These young men, God is using in a mighty way, amen. They're carried away into Babylon. They were Israel's finest young men. If you read and study, they were carried away to be taught the ways of Babylon, amen. And you remember back over previous there where that they refused to eat the meat from the king's table. Amen. And God had took care of them through it. Amen. They, after a period of time, they hadn't eaten from the king's table. They looked better than the ones that had. Amen. Proven to them that God is in control and God is able to keep you and I in this present world. No matter what's changing, no matter what's going on around us, God is able to keep us. Amen. God is able this morning, friend. We'll get to that here in a minute. On down in these verses that I read to you this morning, amen. The pressure was popular. You know what the crowd's going to do when the music plays? The crowd's going to bow down. The crowd's going to give in. You know what's happening in the world today? The majority of the folks are bowing down to the things of the world, the things of the devil. Amen. If you're going to stand in this day, you're going to stand alone. I'm talking to you. God's going to be with you. But you're going to stand. The crowd's going to bow. The crowd's going to give in. Amen. I tell you right now, there was pressure on them. There was pressure because the king demanded it. He came from the top. Amen. I believe in obeying the laws of the land until they go again, the laws of God. Let me say that again. I believe in obeying the laws of the land until they go again, the laws of God. Amen. We live in a world today that's made abortion legal. Abortion's murder, friend. Amen. You say, preacher, I didn't know you was going to get on that. I didn't know you was going to get on current topics and world things that's going on. I'm telling you today, it's murder. The Bible teaches us that God puts a child in the womb.
Amen. That he already knows them before they are ever born. Amen. God has a plan. Amen. And man has interjected himself and made himself to be.

0: God. And the majority may say it's all right, but God's word says different.
1: Amen.
0: Amen. And so the choice comes down, what do we do as God's people? Well, we know what we're to do. We're to do God's will. We're to keep God's law, amen? God had commanded these young men to have no other gods before them. It was in the Ten Commandments. They already knew. I love how quick they answered, amen? They said, we ain't going to have to think about this. We're not going to have to pray about this. We're not going to have to fast and all these other things and seek God's face. We already know that it's not God's will.
1: Amen.
0: Boy, I could throw some stuff in right there. Let me tell you, if God says it's wrong, it's wrong.
2: Amen.
0: Don't make no difference what anybody else says. If God, I have people come and say, preacher, I want to ask you something. Boy, I want to run and hide every time. You know, and most of the time, they're going to ask me a question to see if I'll go around what the Holy Spirit has already told them. It's wrong. Don't do it. Preacher, what do you think about this? What do you think about that? Let me tell you something. My opinions don't matter. What matters is God's will and God's law in your life, amen? And these young men knew that they were to have no other gods before them. It didn't matter to them that the whole country, the whole lot of Babylon was bowing. They said, we will not bow.
1: Yeah.
0: Amen? God help us today that we'd have men and women with backbones of steel that'd say, we're not going to bow. We're not going to give in to change in society and popular trends in this present world that we live in. You say, preacher, you're old-fashioned. Yes, I am. I'm not old-fashioned. I'm just going to stay with the Word of God. Amen. I'm going to stay with what I know is right. I'm going to stay with the God. Amen. That's proved himself. That's already done a work in my life. These young men knew who had kept them thus far. You know why you're here this morning? Well, I'm going to have to preach to you this morning. You know why you're here this morning? God brought you here.
2: Amen.
0: God made it possible.
2: Amen.
0: Saved or lost, you're in his house this morning because of his mercy,
1: amen,
0: his grace.
2: Amen.
0: It's his will. Amen. Oh, I tell you today, the pressure was powerful. The king demanded it. Amen. Boy, in these political parties in our generation, something else, amen. One side, their leadership could call for everybody to jump in the ocean and they'd run jump in the ocean, amen. The other side could call theirs to jump in the fire and they'd all run jump in the fire, amen. I'm telling you right now, there's one above all that, and it's the Lord Jesus Christ, amen. And you better make up your mind that whether it's popular with the world or not, that you're going to stand, amen, and be counted for the glory of God. Amen. It's easy to stand whenever nobody's looking. It's easy to pray when nobody's around. It's easy to witness and testify in the house of God, but put us out there in the world where the majority has no idea, where the majority don't know God, and it's a little bit harder, isn't it? A little bit harder. I've oftentimes asked this question. Why is it that we can be out in the world, we can run into somebody, we can talk to them about everything but Jesus? Why is that? Everything comes easy. We can talk about the weather. We can talk about this. Talk about fishing, amen. Talk about going on vacation. We can talk about anything. But it's hard to talk about Jesus. Why is that? Because it's not popular with the crowd. It's not popular in the world. Let me tell you, the pressure's on today for you and I to bow, for us to give in, amen? So we see, I hear the pressure to bow, amen? But I want you to notice the purpose for not bowing, amen? These young men, again, they knew God's power, amen? They knew who God was. I tell you this morning, I'm not going to bow because I know the power of God. I know who called me. I know who found me. I in my sin. I know who saw me lost. I know who saved me. I know who lifted me up out of the horrible pit of sin, amen, and set my feet upon a rock and wrote my name in the Lamb's Book of Life. I know who gave life to someone that was dead, amen. I know who saved me. I know who called me, amen. Oh, today, friend, you better think about who you're serving today.
2: Amen.
0: Amen. He's God of heaven and earth. Amen. He's God of heaven and earth. There's nothing that he cannot do. They knew who God was. Amen. It's important this morning, church, that we know who God is. Amen. It's God that had the sun to rise this morning on another day. Amen. It's God that gave you the breath to breathe this morning. It's God that gave you the coffee that you drank when you got up today and allowed you to bow your head and pray. It's God that gave you water to wash your face and get prepared. It's God that brought you to his house this morning. I'm telling you, friend, if we realize that it's the God that we serve.
2: Amen.
0: These men knew who they were trusting. They knew the God that they served. They knew the power that he had. Look what they said. Our God is able.
1: Yeah.
0: Amen. Faith in action. Amen. Faith in action. You know what we need? We need people that will stand in faith today in spite of the devil. In spite of the pressure to bow, in spite of what's popular in the world and what's happening in this generation and the day that we live in, amen? These young men knew the promises of God. You see there in God's Word where he told us that we were in his hand and he was in God's hand. You know what that tells me? Nothing can touch you and I that God does not allow. Amen. You remember the verse where he said, I'll go with you all the way, even to the end of the world. These young men had their faith in a God that they had already experienced. Amen. And let me say this morning. If you've not experienced him, then you're lost and you need to be saved. You need to be born again. Because once you experience the life-changing power of God in your life, you won't second guess again, amen? If all he'd ever done was save me that Sunday morning many years ago, I know who spoke to my heart. I know that it was the God of glory. I know who heard my cry when I came to the altar. I know who saved me and called me out.
1: Amen.
0: He's going to do all that. He's not going to let the enemy overtake me. If I'll just put my faith and trust in him. Amen. You know what he's looking for today? He's looking for some people of faith to trust God, to believe God. People with faith enough to stand. Amen. Stand on your faith. Makes a difference in the world. We're going to look at it here in just a minute. Amen. Let me say this. There's a price for not bowing. There's a price to be paid for not bowing. I tell you, I'd be standing up here and tell you, I'd be telling you a lie if I told you the road would be easy when you put your faith and trust in God. But it's not easy. And the devil is always at work. He's always trying to get you to bow. He's always trying to get you to bend. He's always trying to get you to give in. And it's not easy. And being a Christian in this generation is not easy. We're in the world, amen. We're submersed in a culture of people that are away from God, that are lost, that are serving themselves and serving the little g god of this world. They're serving Satan. And here we are. He puts us as shining lights, as beacons in the darkness to stand up and make a difference for him. Man, I'm telling you, it don't take much. I mean, you stand up for God, people take notice. They took notice. We're going to look at it here in a minute. They took notice, but there's a price for standing up for what's right, There's a price for standing for God. I've lost friends. I'll never forget when God called me to preach. I lost more friends. I'm being honest. Not calls, people that used to call me, people Tanya and I used to fellowship with and talk with, all of a sudden they were gone. Hey, don't nobody want to hang out with the preacher. Nobody wants to be. Let me tell you, there's a price to be paid if you're going to live for God. Yeah. Yeah. Amen? And the world's going to reject you. The world's going to count you out. The world's going to make fun of you. I talked to a young preacher yesterday, and he said, I've had people making fun of me. I said, that's just the devil. That's what he does, friend. You know why? The devil don't know what's going to happen, but he sees God working in your life. He sees God working, and it stirs him up, amen? And it's not always easy, and there's a price to be paid to live for God in this world, amen? There's a price. You know what he said? He said, we're going to heat the furnace. We're going to light up the furnace. And if you do not bow, you're going in. Amen. I was working on the brakes on the truck yesterday and stuck my hand to I got one of these cleaning wheels on the grinder. Man, it burnt me to the bone. I'm telling you, I thought it never would quit hurting. Man, here's these young men threatened to being cast into the fiery furnace. There's a price to pay. The thought came to me as I studied this message, would I be willing to go into the furnace? Would I be willing to risk going into the furnace? We live in the greatest country in the world. We live in the land of the free. It's under attack, amen? But as of today, we have the freedom to come in. We have the freedom to worship. We have the freedom. I have the freedom to open up this book and preach from any one of the 66 books in there. They can't do that in Canada. They can't do that in Canada. There's portions of Scripture that if I was in Canada reading and preaching, I could go to jail for. And I don't know what got me off on this, but let me tell you something, church. We ought to be thankful for the freedoms that we have today. We ought to cherish them. We ought to hold on to them. But listen, it may not be too far away. That it's that way here. That we're going to face persecution for standing up for the Lord. Amen? And I'm not here to judge the world, and I hate the world feels that way. I'm here to tell you about Jesus. I'm here to tell you about the book, to tell you about this love letter that God wrote to you and I, that we could be saved from sin. I'm not going to beat you over the head with it. I'm not going to force you to do anything. I'm not one of those that believe we ought to just reject those that reject Christ. Amen. Hey, friend, I'm going to pray for you. I'm going to preach to you the gospel of the Lord Jesus Christ. What I'm saying is, if it comes a day, will you be able to stand? Will you be able to say, I don't care what everybody else is doing? Young person today in school, I can't even imagine. I grew up a preacher's kid. Man, that was hard. I'm just being honest. That was hard. I grew up a preacher's kid, man. It seemed like I had to be double mean to convince those other boys that I wasn't a fuddy-duddy, amen? Man, I mean, there's a lot of pressure, a lot of expectation. If you're going to stand for God, you're going to stand out in this world. Yeah. You're going to stand out. You're going to face persecution. There's a price for not bowing. Amen? There's a price for not bowing. They were criticized, condemned, and cast into the fire. The Bible said that the furnace was heated 7 times hotter. Why? I've talked about this before, hadn't I? Why? Why was the furnace heated 7 times hotter than it even needed to be? I'll tell you why. Because of the God they served. Amen. Because of the God they served. Didn't have to be heated that hot. They could have thrown them in at regular level and burned them up. Amen? 7 times hotter. Because they had their faith, their trust, and their eye on God. I'm telling you, friend, today, that there's a price to not bowing, amen? They were cast into the fire, amen? Sometimes standing for God will cost you friends. Sometimes it'll cost you family, amen? Amen? It'll cost you to live for God in this world. Let me tell you, it'll cost you popularity, amen? But it's worth it. But it's worth it. God orchestrated this. God was with those young men in Babylon, and God is going to use them profoundly right here. They're going to exercise their faith in God, and God's going to use that thing to shake Babylon to its core. Amen? And sometimes it don't take much. Amen. I was amazed yesterday. We come up to the pizza place down there and had to push all these tables together to get all our young people in. And I really think they're happy to see us. I believe I'd have been that waiter. That young lady, I'd have run hid somewhere. Amen. But she didn't do that. We asked the blessing over the food. And you could have heard a pin drop in that place, couldn't you? And two different groups come by, said, "Thank you for the blessing. Thank you for the prayers." Just as simple as just bowing your head out there in the darkness and praying unto the God you serve. Friend, it don't take much to shine for the Lord in this generation. It don't take much to shine your light, amen. I love it though when they went in the fire. Now God could have saved them from the fire. He could have extinguished the fire before they ever got thrown in. But he didn't do that, did he? God's going to use that fire and these young men of faith to make a difference in the world. And that's the way with the world we live in. I don't like the fire. I don't like going through the fire. Boy, I'm telling you, I've had my share of walking through the fire. Have you? Amen. Friends, family, boy, they'll torture you. You'll walk through the fire to live for God in this generation. Amen. But God was right there with them. I love this story. The Bible said that the king went to look in. You know what he's expecting to see? He's expecting to see the charred remains of three Hebrew young men that defied his order. When he looks over that rail, not only are those three young men okay, but there's a fourth man walking around in the fire. And the king said, "Did not we cast three men in the fire? I see four men in there. And they're loosed walking around." Amen? They're loosed walking around, and that fourth man looks like the Son of God. How did he know what the Son of God looked like? Boy, God's working in Nebuchadnezzar's heart, isn't he? Amen. These young men come out of the fire. The Bible said that there wasn't even a smell of smoke on their clothes. Amen? That's what lets me know there's Baptists in the crowd. They're sniffing their clothes to see what they smell like, whether the smoke had got in them. Amen? There wasn't even a smell of smoke on their clothes. God had not only, I've been with them up until this point, but God was with them in the fire. God was with them in the furnace. You know who's with me today? You know who's with you today? God is. Amen. We don't always recognize Him. I dare to say sometimes we get up and go a whole day and don't realize God's right there with us. All day, every day. He's watching over you and I. He's protecting you and I. Amen? Well, I'm thankful today. I see four men loose walking in the midst of the fire. Amen? He didn't keep them from the fire, but he went in the fire with them. But then notice afterwards, look at their testimony. Can you imagine that? Can you imagine? Now, it'd been hard not to get proud right here. The next day, I said, "Yeah, that's me. They threw in that furnace over there." I come out of there, never even smelled like smoke. Amen? But they didn't do that. They were a testimony for the Lord. You know what we are? Miss Vanessa sings that song, "I'm a trophy of grace." Yeah. I don't know about you, but I bet these Hebrew boys come out there saying, that's the God that we serve. That's the God that I told you about. That's why we wasn't going to bend or bow. That's why your furnace didn't scare us one bit. We got our faith and trust in a God who's able this morning.
1: Amen.
0: You got your faith and trust in God this morning? Are you walking with Him day by day? Are you making a difference in the world that you live in? I tell you, I've watched some Christians, some of you know Brother Anthony come with us, Anthony Fox come with us through COVID there a lot, him and Miss Joyce come with us, and he sung in different things, and boy, I'm telling you, if there's a preacher, if there's a man of God that's been through the fire, he's the most easygoing person you'll ever meet in your life. You talk about a man that's been through the fire. Cancer 3 times, lost his wife to cancer, lost his granddaughter to that same cancer that his wife had died from. Through all that, he pastored a church. Kept the faith, kept looking to God through the fire. Amen. Through the trials of life. God's looking for that in you and I today. That would stand up and be counted for the glory of God in this generation. I know this is real simple, but God don't just save us to sit on the pew.
3: Amen.
0: God saves us to make a difference.
1: Yep. Amen.
0: To be a testimony out in the world. You know where your mission field is? Where you work. Where you live. Amen. I submit to you, America, listen to me. These preachers that won't like me saying this, but I'm going to say it this morning. I think America is one of the most, if not the most important mission field in the world.
1: Yep,
0: for it's from America that all the missionaries go out around the world. If we lose God here, what's going to happen to the rest of the world? What's going to happen to those people that's never heard if somebody don't take a stand? I'm telling you, our mission field this morning is right here at home. Right here in our communities to make a difference for the glory of God. Somebody's watching your life. Somebody's watching how you live. Those people you work with, they know you're a Christian. They better know you're a Christian. Those people that live next door to you, guess what? They're watching your life. They know you're a Christian. They know you're a child of God. They're watching to see what you do. They're watching to see if you just say you trust God or if your life proves that you trust God. Amen. It's important, friend, how we live for the Lord. I don't know why the Lord led this way this morning. I feel that this is real simple, but I do feel like that it's a message that God laid on my heart for today. Amen. Are you willing to stand the fire? Bow or burn, they said. Bow or burn. If you choose the God of heaven, we're going to put you in the furnace. We're going to put you in the fire. Guess what, friend? These are pictures and types for you and I today. The Old Testament scripture is full of pictures and types. The physical things that they went through in the Old Testament are a lot of times spiritual things or mental things that we go through today. Amen. Not popular to serve God. Young people, it's not popular to serve God. Not popular at school to bow your head and ask blessing over your food. Asking God to bless your food. Not popular. Let me say this. I preached this one time, a long time ago, from where the children of Israel refused to go into Canaan because they saw the giants there and they saw how great the people were there. And the majority voted not to go. The majority says, we can't take Canaan. I don't care what the Lord said. We saw them. They're too big. They're too powerful. And I preached this one time, and I'll say it again this morning. The majority ain't always right. What everybody's doing most of the time is not always right. Amen. Sometimes you'll be the only one to stand. Amen. Their testimony was strengthened. Amen. God's name was glorified. Let me end right there this morning, and I'm going to hush, and I'm trying to hurry. It just a tad bit after 12. I'm going to let you go. God's name was glorified. You see, that's what needs to be out front. Not what I think. Not that. Oh man, I got through that by the skin of my teeth. Their concern was that God's name would be glorified. We ought to live our lives concerned that God's name is glorified in everything that we do. Amen. It's not about me. It's not about you. It's all about Him. It's about a lost world. It's dying without God. Will you bow this morning? Are you willing to burn? Will you give in this morning, or are you willing to stand? It's time we take a stand for our God. Put our faith and trust in Him. Amen. They were trying their best to change Shadrach, Meshach, and Abednego, but they could not. And guess what? The devil has no power to change you that you don't give him. God has all power, heaven and in earth. You got the message the Lord laid on my heart this morning. Thank you for being in the house of the Lord today. I know our number's off some. Pray much about the Bible school. Just pray that God would use this year's Bible school to be even greater than last. Amen. God done a work in the church and with our young people, and David can tell you about it. I think it was during that Bible school that God just really started dealing with David about preaching. And last year's Bible school was phenomenal. We want you to pray and be much in prayer that this one will be just the same, that lives will be changed for the glory of God. Amen. Let's all stand this morning. Tina Jones, be making your way up here. Someone else had a birthday today. Anybody else had a birthday? Somebody has, you just not stepping out. Listen, I appreciate Miss Tina. Amen. Man, I throw a lot on her plate to organize and get straightened out, and these ladies, all of them, but I appreciate Miss Tina and all that she does for the church. What a blessing, church. Amen. What a blessing. Faithful. Lives her life for the Lord, amen. Always faithful to the things of God.
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32 equals D3.

It's good to be in the Lord's house this morning, amen. Amen. Let's try that again. It's good to be in God's house this morning, amen. Now listen, we could be down at the hospital. We could be at the nursing home. We could be burying a loved one this morning. We could be sitting in the hospital receiving the worst news that somebody's ever received this morning. But God's afforded us to be in the house of God this morning. We got something to be thankful for, amen. It sure is good to see you out this morning. We'll ask everybody, if you would, go ahead and stand to your feet this morning. I want to say thank you for being here. Thank you for coming out and joining us. I want to say to our faithful radio broadcast listeners, thank you for tuning in this morning. Our prayer is, as always, that this service would be a help and an encouragement to the saint, and that it would evangelize the sinner, amen, that God would use it to speak to hearts and lives, whatever that need may be, that God would meet your need this morning, amen. We sure thank God for allowing us to be here. I want to say just a few announcements this morning. Don't forget, we got youth camp coming up in July, towards the end of July, but the first part of July, don't forget Yancey County Camp Meeting, the first full week of July, starting on the 5th. Running through that week right after the 4th of July, so you'll be praying for that service, and I want us to make plans to be there for those services, amen. Get behind them and support that meeting. Listen, we can look around the day in which we live, and we can realize that if there's one thing we know for sure, it's that we need God, amen. And listen, all that we see out, I listened to Brother Bradley Boone preach this morning on the radio, and man, I'm telling you, you know what he said? He said, we need Jesus. You know what would fix all this? God would fix all of it. Amen. We can't do it. I can't do it. You can't do it. But the Lord can. You know what he needs? He needs some people of God on fire for him this morning. Some folks that's excited to serve him, excited to do something for him. Amen. Exciting and looking for something from him. Amen. So remember that. And then, of course, be praying for services tonight. And then be praying for Bible school. Amen. We're going to do Bible school the second week of October. We're going to do it that Wednesday, Thursday, and Friday. Amen. So be praying about that, and just be praying God would help us and meet with us, and be inviting folk, amen, be inviting folk to church, be inviting folk to Bible school, be inviting folk to Yancey County Camp Meeting, amen, that God could do a great and mighty work in the day in which we live. I hear people talk about days gone by, and I thank God for those old men of God and those saints of God that stood down through the years and paved the way for us. But listen, the same God they serve is the same God we serve this morning, amen. He's able to do exceedingly abundantly above all that we could ask or think this morning, but we got to come in faith believing. Amen. Amen. Well, thank you for being here. Thank you again, radio broadcast listeners, for tuning in. Brother Vance, if you would, pray over the offering for us this morning, brother. God we serve this morning, amen. He's able to do exceedingly abundantly above all that we could ask or think this morning, but we got to come in faith believing, amen. Amen. Well, thank you for being here. Thank you again, radio broadcast listeners, for tuning in. Brother Vance, if you would, pray over the offering for us this morning, brother.

Amen. Good to be in God's house this morning. Amen. Amen. Hope you've been praying for the service. I want to correct myself. Brother David pointed this out to me, and thank you, Brother David, for doing so. But I said the second week of October. I meant the second week of August is when we were going to have Bible school. Amen. That's probably why some of y'all was looking at me real funny this morning. Amen. But we'll have Bible school the second week of August. Amen. It won't be the first, but it'll be the second week. Amen. Thank you for being here this morning. I look out over the crowd, and I can't help but think, man, it is tight in here this morning. Amen. It is tight in here this morning, and I believe I know why it's tight in here this morning. I'd like for the service to win a different direction. I'll be honest with you, I've sought the Lord and really wanted it to go in a different direction this morning. But God knows what we need. Amen. God knows what we need when we need it. And amen, I'm just going to be obedient to Him this morning. If you got your Bibles with you, go with us to the book of Luke, chapter number 16 this morning. Luke. Chapter number 16, and you found your place. We'll ask you to stand and reverence the reading of God's Word. Amen. I want to say thank you for being here again, and I want to say thank you to our faithful radio broadcast listeners. Amen. For tuning in this morning, and say thank you for the radio station. Man, they work with us so diligently to help us out with our radio ministry, and if we have issues with our equipment, they have been so gracious to help us, and I just want to say thank you to those folks and all that they do for us, because if it wasn't for them, we wouldn't have the opportunity or the tuning in this morning. And say thank you for the radio station. Man, they work with us so diligently to help us out with our radio ministry, and if we have issues with our equipment, they have been so gracious to help us, and I just want to say thank you to those folks and all that they do for us, because if it wasn't for them, we wouldn't have the opportunity or the ability to have our radio broadcast ministry. Amen. So we thank God for that. Luke, right this morning, I didn't have time before I got up here to look that verse up, but what I want to say to you this morning is you better know that you know this morning. If you are trusting in anything other than the finished work of the Lord Jesus Christ this morning, a friend, you will certainly perish and die in a real place called hell. Listen, you can, church membership isn't going to do it for you. Listen, sitting on the deacon board isn't going to do it for you. Standing behind a pulpit preaching isn't going to do it for you. Being a Sunday school teacher isn't going to do it for you. Being baptized till the tadpoles know your post office box number.

amen, will not do it for you. The Bible says ye must be born again. Listen, we're going to preach this morning out of Luke chapter number 16. Look with me down in verse number 19. And I want to say this too. I want to preface this before I preach this. Just because somebody might be rich does not mean you're going to hell. And just because somebody's poor does not mean you're going to heaven. This is just the way it played out in the scriptures here. In this account, this is not a parable. It has been mentioned by so many false cults and so many religious sects today that this passage of scripture is a parable. Friend, it is not a parable. If you study out parables, there is never specific names used. There's never real accounts that are used in a parable. Amen. A parable is not an actual event, but this is an account of an actual event. This man that we will look at in just a moment, I believe is still, Brother Vance, still in hell, and he's still begging for a drop of water to cool his parched tongue this morning, because that awful place called hell is real this morning. Listen, I know we love to preach on heaven. I love to preach on heaven. I love preaching on the love of Christ and the things of Christ and the Word of God. I love preaching on all that. But I am called of God to preach the whole counsel. And God has burdened me this morning with this scripture. I'm telling you, I've tried to get away from it. I didn't really want to get away from it. I had a couple of different directions that I really wasn't 100% sure of this morning. But I believe beyond the shadow of a doubt that this is where God would have us to be this morning. Luke chapter number 16 and verse number 19 says this. There was a certain rich man which was clothed in purple and fine linen and fared sumptuously every day. There was a certain beggar named Lazarus which was laid at his gate full of sores, desiring to be fed with the crumbs which fell from the rich man's table. Moreover, the dogs came and licked his sores. And it came to pass that the beggar died and was carried by the angels into Abraham's bosom. The rich man also died and was buried. But boy, we see a stark contrast between the two. Verse number 23 says, and in hell he lift up his eyes, being in torments, seeing Abraham afar off, and Lazarus in his bosom. And he cried and said, Father Abraham, have mercy upon me and send Lazarus that he may dip the tip of his finger in water and cool my parched tongue, for I am tormented in this flame. But Abraham said, Son, remember that in thy lifetime received thy good things, and likewise Lazarus evil things, but now he is comforted and thou art tormented. Beside all this, between us and you, there is a great gulf fixed, so that they which would pass from hence to you cannot, neither can they pass to us that would come from thence. Then he said, I want you to notice what the rich man said here. He was begging for a drop of cool water, a drop of water to cool his parched tongue. And he's wanting a relief from this place of torment. Then we get down here in this verse 27. I want you to notice what the rich man does. He begins to not long, he turns from asking for something for himself to asking for someone else. Yeah. Verse number 27, then he said, I pray thee therefore, Father, that thou wouldest send him to my father's house. We're talking about Lazarus. Yeah. For I have five brethren, that he may testify unto them, lest they also come into this place of torment. Let me ask you something this morning. Let me just stop right there, verse number 28. Have you testified to anybody this week? Have you told anybody about the grace of God?
Have you told anybody about salvation and what God done for you in your life? So often we think, and I'm guilty of it myself, of, well, I don't really know what I'm going to say to them, Lord. I don't know how to witness to them. You say, the preacher, you're the preacher. Yes, I know, I understand that. But I'm a human just like you are, and sometimes, Brother Kenneth, I just don't know what to say to somebody. But can I tell you this one thing? I'm telling you, the rich man here knew exactly what he was going to say. The rich man knew exactly what he wanted to be said to his brother. And friend, I tell you this morning, if nothing else, we ought to tell them of a place called hell. Tell them what God done for you, how God saved your never dying soul out of your old wretched sin, saved you, cleansed you, set you on the solid rock this morning. I'm telling you, he said that he wanted one to go testify to his brothers, lest they also come into this place of torment. Abraham said unto him, they have Moses and the prophets, let them hear them. And he said, nay, Father Abraham, but if one went unto them from the dead, they will repent. He said unto him, if they hear not Moses and the prophets, neither will they be persuaded, though one rose from the dead. Let us pray. Father, we come before you this morning as humbly as we know how. God, you know my heart this morning. Lord, you know the burden that I have. God, you know the ears, God, that's listening to the sound of our voice this morning, whether they be here in person or listening by way of radio. But God, undoubtedly, Lord, there's somebody that's lost, somebody that doesn't know you in the free pardon of sin. God, maybe somebody that's trusting in a profession. Maybe somebody that's trusting in a Sunday school lesson. Maybe somebody that's trusting in anything other than you this morning. Lord, I pray that the sweet Holy Ghost of God would bind any hindering spirits and demons of hell this morning. Father, I pray that the sweet Holy Ghost would have free course in hearts and lives. Father, you would open up eyes to spiritual conditions. You'd open eyes up to the need of the Savior. Lord, that one that's lost here this morning or listening by way of radio, I pray that you would open their eyes to their lost condition and the need of the Savior. And God, may the sweet Holy Ghost of God draw them unto you. Father, they'd turn to you and be saved before it's ever eternally too late. Father, we love you and we thank you and we praise you for all that you do, for all that you've done, and all that you're going to do, Lord. For it is in Jesus' name we do pray. Amen. Amen. And you can be seated. I want to preach for just a few minutes here this morning on the realities of hell. I want to preach for just a moment on the realities of hell. We live in a day today in which hell has been mocked at. We scoff at that place called hell. They mock at that place called hell. Songwriters have made millions and millions of dollars singing about hell. And I'm telling you, friend, they've produced movies that mimic hell. They've produced movies that make light of hell. And all of Hollywood and all of the government, all of those in society today, there are those that have mocked this awful place called hell. And friend, I don't glorify in hell this morning. It is a sad place. It is an awful place. It is a terrible place. It is a miserable place. But there are some realities to this place called hell this morning. That first reality is that hell does exist. The Jehovah's Witnesses and the Seventh-day Adventists would tell you this morning that this here is a parable. Friend, it is not a parable. It does not line up with the parables of the Scriptures. As a matter of fact, Jesus would tell them, I tell you this parable. I give unto you this parable. And friend, he does not give them a parable here. But yet he is giving them the actual account of a man that died lost without God and has descended into an awful place called hell. And can I remind you this morning that in the book of Revelation, it is a place where the Bible says the worm dieth not, the suffering does not end. There'll be biting and gnashing of teeth, there'll be wailing. It is a place the Bible calls a place of outer darkness. When you read in the Scripture, you'll begin to find that after the great white throne judgment, when those that have rejected
rejected God and stand before Him at the great white throne judgment to be judged of their sin, He'll look at them and say, "Depart from me, ye workers of iniquity, for I never knew you." And they'll be cast into the lake of fire. Can I remind you this morning that that lake of fire is an awful place. It is a terrible place. It is a real place. My Bible tells me this morning that hell hath enlarged herself. Honey, you begin to look around. My young boy asked me a while back about volcanoes, and he was talking about hell.

0: And I said, son, every time a volcano erupts, I can't help but think what the Bible says, that hell hath enlarged herself. He said in the New Testament that broad is the way that leadeth unto destruction, friend, and many there be that go thereby. Friend, I'm afraid in the day in which we live, there's people dying by the thousands, the tens of thousands, Brother Kevin, that are falling off into this place called hell. I don't know why people don't preach on it like we used to. I mean, I don't know why it isn't preached on like it used to be. Preached on, it does make people uncomfortable. But friend, July 6th of 2008 was the very day that after that morning service, Brother Bride, no longer did hell and preaching on hell make me nervous. But what it would do is it would encourage me, and I'd thank God that I was saved and not going to that awful place called hell. But we see a man here in the reality. One of the first realities of hell is that hell does exist. Friend, if you study out Jesus' life, he spoke and preached more against hell than he did of heaven, because, friend, this morning there is a hell to shun and a heaven to gain. I mean, you ask everybody today in which we live, everybody's going to heaven. Everybody dies and goes to heaven. And, friend, that's just simply not true. I'm not a Calvinist this morning. There's not a Calvinist hair on my body, not a Calvinist bone inside me. God's elect are those that have cried out to him. My Bible says that whosoever shall call upon the name of the Lord shall be saved this morning. Amen. Amen. It's not a Calvinistic doctrine this morning. Friend, hell was not created for you and I, but it was created for the devil and those fallen angels. But God give man his own will, and if a man dies and goes to hell, it will be because he chose to reject Jesus Christ. And can I say this to you this morning? If you die and go to hell, friend, you'll have to walk across the blood of Calvary. You'll have to walk right by Calvary's cross, the Lamb of God this morning. You'll have to reject him. You'll have to refuse him and walk through his shed blood and no remorse and no thanking and no accepting and no trusting of him. Friend, if you die and go to hell, you will walk right by Calvary's darling lamb and die and go to hell. You say, what is that significant of? The only reason Jesus came to die, the only reason he hung on the cross of Calvary, the only reason that he suffered, the only reason that he became like flesh, was that he could die in our stead this morning, that we would not have to die and go to that awful place called hell this morning. Friend, that is the reality of hell. If there was no hell, Christ would not have had to die. But we know according to the scriptures, and we trust in the eye of faith, and we know in the spiritual eye, the eye of faith this morning, that Christ died for the ungodly. Amen. Amen. Amen. We were at enmity with God. Amen. We were separated. Amen. The first reality of hell this morning is hell exists. I don't care what anybody says. I don't care what a professor, listen, there isn't a mite. There's these professors, educationally wise, in the educational system are much smarter than I am. Much smarter than I am. 100% smarter than I am. But friend, they'll never explain away the Bible this morning. The one place where they are wrong is hell exists. There is a heaven and there is a hell this morning. You understand what I'm saying? The first reality we know this morning is that hell is real. That's why we ought to be witnessing. That's why I ought to witness more than I do. That's why I ought to tell more people about Jesus Christ than I do. Why? Because hell is real. The second reality, we say, well, I'm going to get ahead of myself.
1: Go ahead, preacher.
0: Look with me here. In the scripture, I want you to notice something here out of Luke chapter number 16. The Bible says that this rich man died. And when this rich that Lazarus died and was carried away into Abraham's bosom. But we get down here to Ahab, verse number 23. We know Lazarus was carried into Abraham's bosom. And Lazarus was comforted. Lazarus loved the Lord. Lazarus loved God. Lazarus served God. But yet here we have this rich man that rejected God. That never trusted in God. That had never called on God. Had never performed.

0: Formed any sacrifices unto God this morning, but he was reprobate and rejected God in everything. And when he died, he entered in to this awful place called hell.
1: Yeah.
0: The first reality we see is hell is real. It's a real place.
1: Yes.
0: But the second reality we see here this morning is it's a place of torment. The Bible says in verse number 23, and in hell he lift up his eyes, being in torment, and seeth Abraham afar off, and Lazarus in his bosom.
1: Yeah.
0: He's seen Abraham and Lazarus. He's seen how good it was there.
1: Yeah. Yeah.
0: But in verse number 24, we see that the second reality of hell is that it is a place of torment. Verse number 24, and he cried and said, Father Abraham, have mercy on me and send Lazarus that he may dip the tip of his finger in water and cool my parched tongue. He was in a place of torment. He was being tormented. He was burning. Listen, you think this morning about what it'd be like to walk into a burning fire and all that heat ingested into your lungs and down inside you, and you ingest it and it scorches you from the inside out while simultaneously burning you on the outside, friend. That is the very place called hell. That is the very torments of hell this morning. It is a real place and a real place of torment. And friend, we don't go there and burn up. You don't go there and die. You don't go there and suffer for a little while and get out, friend. Oh no, but it is a suffering all through eternity. It is a place, the Bible says, where the worm dieth not. It is an everlasting torment this morning. And we see the reality is that hell is real and that it is a real place of torment. He said that he was in the place of torment. He said, I am tormented. Look what the Bible says. I am tormented in this flame. It's a real place. And it's a real place of torment this morning. But I want you to notice something. It's a real place. It's a real place of torment. But I want you to notice this. It's a real place. It's a real place of torment. And it's a place with a real memory. You see, there's a lot of people in here this morning. And I've got family over here and their testimony, they're saved. And I say hallelujah, thank God, amen. But when the rubber meets the road, the only person I know In the world of existence, in all the existence of the world today, the only person I know of 100% for sure that is saved is me. I can't answer that for you. I can't decide that for you. I can't confirm that for you. Amen. That is not something that you come forward for confirmation of. Can I get a amen right there? You get saved, there'll be confirmation down inside your soul. You don't need to come forward for words of confirmation this morning. There's words of confirmation, Brother Vance, it's leading droves off into a place called hell because they're going on what somebody else told them, and it wasn't God that told them that. But it's a place of a real memory. It's a place of a real memory. You see, the Bible tells us that when we get to heaven, that the saved, we will not be judged for our sins, but we will be judged of our deeds done in this body. We sure will. We won't have to stand and give an account for our sin, praise God, hallelujah. Because if we were going to do that, we'd be over at the great white throne judgment. That's where sin's judged. We go stand before the judgment seat of Christ as saved this morning. We will give an account for the deeds done in our body. Amen.
1: Amen.
0: The motives behind it. Why we did it, what we did it for, when we handed out the tract, when we didn't hand out the tract, amen.
1: Yeah.
0: We'll give an account for those things. But friend, when one dies without Christ, lost, they go to hell. Friend, that's where you're going to be. There's no soul sleep, amen. There's no in-between. Listen, there's no purgatory this morning. That is a teaching of the Roman Catholic Church, and this is what they teach. There's only two ways out of purgatory, and that is the fact that you have the church pray and you pay their way out of heaven or into heaven. That's right. That's it. That's the teaching. That's a false teaching this morning. Amen. Amen. There's only one way into heaven, and

0: There's no in-between. There's no purgatory this morning. That is a teaching of the Roman Catholic Church, and this is what they teach. There's only two ways out of purgatory, and that is the fact that you have the church pray and you pay their way out of heaven or into heaven. That's right. That's it. That's the teaching. That's a false teaching this morning. Amen. There's only one way into heaven, and what they teach, there's only two ways out of purgatory, and that is the fact that you have the church pray and you pay their way out of heaven or into heaven. That's right. That's it. That's the teaching. That's a false teaching this morning. Amen. There's only one way into heaven, and that's through and by the finished work of Christ. But it's a real place of real torment with a real man. She was too busy trying to get home to mow the yard. Friend, when you die and go to hell, you'll live in eternity of hell, not only with the torments of hell, but the torment of a sound memory. And you'll regret every time that you rejected God. You'll regret every opportunity that you had to come to the altar to get saved. You'll regret every time that you turned your back to Him. You'll regret every time that you shoved the conviction aside. You'll regret it, and you'll have it all through eternity. Amen. It is a part of the torments of hell. You're listening by way of radio this morning. The same goes for you. You die without Christ this morning, you'll remember this very message and the many others that you may have heard on the radio, maybe in Sunday school. You know, there's a lot of people, Brother Vance, that's out there. It's not in church this morning. Whether it was raised in church, taught to go to church, taught to go to Sunday school. Listen, you don't have to be a Christian to go to church, but you'll go to church. If you're a Christian, you'll want to go to church. Listen, I want to be very careful how I say this because we are on the radio broadcast. I don't want to be taken wrong. But before I got saved, I had no use for church or the things of God. I didn't want to go. Had nothing. Nobody's going to tell me what to do. Nobody. And listen, I'm not telling anybody what to do, Brother Vance. I'm just preaching the word this morning. Listen, I'm telling you, our lives would be so much better if we just go by walk by the word this morning. But I wonder, Brother Vance, how many of them out there think they're okay, but in all reality, they're not. I wonder this morning how many people, and I'm not talking about just Crabtree, I'm talking about anywhere. I wonder how many people this morning, and I'm not trying to make anybody question I'm not trying to make anybody doubt their salvation this morning. Listen, you can preach on hell all you want, you ain't going to make me doubt my salvation.
1: Amen.
0: But I wonder how many people are sitting on a church pew thinking that they're okay, thinking that they're all right, thinking and trusting in the church membership, trusting in the Sunday school, trusting in their faithfulness, trusting in their service to the Lord. Can I say, trusting in their service to the Lord? Can I remind you what that scripture I quoted to you before we opened up this morning? That in that, he said, in that day, many will say unto me, Lord, Lord, have we not done?
1: Yeah.
0: You know what that tells me? That there's many, Brother Vance, there's many today that are working, and they're working in the arm of the flesh, and they're trusting in their works to get them to heaven. Listen, I know a lot of people that are good people. I know a lot of people that will give you the shirt off their back that's never been saved. But friend, that doesn't any more save them than it does you and I this morning. It's a real place with real torment, with a real memory. How awful would it be to be in that place and the suffering and the torment of that place only to have those voices? You understand what I'm saying? Y'all know what I'm talking about this morning. Y'all have had people say stuff to you and their voice play over in your head. Y'all have lost loved ones that you wish you would have went and said something to. You wish you would have told them you loved them. Hey, Brother Van, can I just call time out right here? Oh, friend, we won't speak to family members. We won't speak to loved ones. We'll have a falling out over material things. We'll shun family to the side over a dollar. We'll shove family to the side over a blade of grass. We'll shove family to the side because they said something sideways to us, and we'll forget all

0: about them and will hate their guts till the day they die. And in the day they die, they'll sit down at the funeral home on the front row and they'll regret every day of their life that they never made things right with Mama. They never made things right with Papa. They never made things right with Mama. They never made things right with Daddy. They never made things right with their brother or their sister. They never made things right with their fellow church member. They never made things right with their Sunday school teacher. They sit in regret, and that weighs on them all through life. Friend, it'll be the same way in hell. All those times you rejected Christ, all those times you rejected the preacher, all those times you rejected the witnesses, all those times you rejected Mom and Daddy trying to steer you in the right way, friend, there will be a memory.
1: Amen. Yes, sir.
0: He was concerned about his brethren. I wonder how many mamas and daddies are in the fiery pits of hell this morning, Brother Vance, and all they can think about is their child. I wonder how many mom and daddies are in the fiery pits of hell this morning, and all they can think about is their child. I love my children to death this morning. I'd do anything in the world for my children. I sure would, and I understand that, Brother Vance. I love my children. I cut up with my children. I kid with my children, but at the end of the day, I am their daddy. Now, I understand I say stuff to them that makes them mad. I love them. I appreciate them. The same thing goes with your children. You say things to them that make them mad. You say things to them sometimes that they blow off. But can I just say something to you this morning? When I got saved, the man of God was preaching these same verses. On that morning, I got saved. And Brother Kevin, I'd been under conviction for several weeks prior to this. But I had two little old children that was sitting there in the pew beside me. The preacher said this. He said, not only did the rich man die and go to hell, but his family was dying and going to hell as well. Had they not been dying and going to hell, he would not have asked Abraham to send Lazarus over to his father's house. He said, I have five brethren, that they would not come to this place of torment. You might be running from God. You might be running from salvation. You might be running from the conviction of the Holy Ghost. And that's what I was doing. And Brother Vance, I was under extreme conviction that morning. And he said, some of you've got children. And he said, your lives are going to lead them straight to hell. And I knew, Brother Vance, my life, I knew I was leading my children and my family straight into the fiery pits of hell. Ungodly, reprobate, lost, and on my way to hell. And at that moment, I thought, I can't die and go to hell. And I don't want to be in hell begging for somebody to go to my children's house. Brother Vance, God broke my heart on that back pew. Back there in the back that morning, and I come forth to this altar and I gave my heart over to God and asked Him to save my never dying soul. Because I didn't know, Brother Morris, I knew I didn't want to go to hell. I had no intention, did not want to go to hell, but I didn't want to go to that altar. But Brother Vance, when he pointed out that I was leading my home into that thing, that same place, things began to change in my mind. Because you see, listen, a lot of times we don't care what happens to us. Right? Am I right about it? I see children and families all over this church. There's children and families listening by way of radio this morning. Every one of you mamas in here, I'm telling you, these ladies in here are meek and mild and just so sweet as they could ever be this morning. But friend, you want to see somebody get sideways, you call some mama and her baby. You'd just be better off fighting a circular saw than fight one of these little mountain women, and you messing with their children or grandbabies. Right. The Bible says that hell hath no fury like a woman scorned this morning. Yeah. That's what the Bible says.
1: Bless him, Lord.
0: I think about the daddies fighting. I mean, they're scared of nothing, scared of nobody when it comes to their children. What about hell? What about hell? You're lost and on your way to hell. Your children's going to say, well, I never seen Daddy get saved. He was okay, so am I. Well, if it's good enough for Daddy to just go to church, then this should be just good enough for me to go to church. I don't have to be saved. I can go to church. I can throw in a $100 bill every now and then. Listen, God don't need your money. God doesn't need our money. I understand scripturally. We talked through this. We talked through all that. We preached through that on Wednesday nights on Faith Promise Missions tonight. God will use you. God will bless you. But God don't need me and you this morning. We need Him. You ain't going to buy your way into heaven. Money's going to be no good to you. I keep saying this because it keeps resounding in my mind. We live in a day where success, are you listening to me? We live in a day where success is measured by how new your car is, how many of them's in your driveway, how many toys you got, and how big your house is. Listen, if you've got all that, praise God. You ought to have been shouting it out this morning, thanking God for being so good to you. Because it could be taken away just like that. You can be walking down the side of the road wishing you had a bicycle to pedal on and a pair of wore-out sandals, wishing you had a pair of wore-out tennis shoes to put on. Just like that.
1: You're preaching right, brother.
0: What are we teaching our children? Success isn't measured in material things. Success isn't measured in the things of this world. But Steve, I thank God. I'm going to be very careful what I say right here. I really do. I thank God for what He's done for my family.
1: Amen.
0: I really do. I thank God for being so good to us. We ain't come from rich family. We ain't come from money. We still ain't rich. But you know what? God's been good to us.
1: Amen.
0: But Brother Vance, if it meant every one of my children being saved, and go what I say right here, I really do. I thank God for what He's done for my family.
1: Amen.
0: I really do. I thank God for being so good to us. We ain't come from rich family. We ain't come from money. We still ain't rich, but you know what? God's been good to us.
1: Amen.
0: But Brother Vance, if it meant every one of my children being saved and going to heaven, I'd just assume struggle financially every day of my life. Live in a little old shack. Listen, you know any of poor people this morning that's in the pits of hell? There's many a rich people this morning that's in heaven, beyond the shadow of a doubt. But he had a real memory of his family. Brother Kevin, I couldn't imagine the turmoil in my soul of being in hell and not being able to do anything about my children's salvation. You say, well, preacher, you can't save them anyway. I know I can't. But while I'm alive, I can show them the Bible. I can live godly in front of them. I can take them to church. I can take them to meetings. We can get them involved in church. Get them around the Word of God, that the Word of God would deal with their heart, that the Holy Spirit would speak to them, that they'd get saved. Amen. Same thing with your babies. Same thing with your babies. We see it's a real place. It's a real torment. It's a real memory. But I want to say this. There's no end. It's a place where the term torment does not end. Verse number 28, we see this rich man speaks of his brother. And he said that he's speaking of Lazarus going to him. And he says, for I have five brethren, that he may testify unto them, lest they also come into this place of torment. And Abraham said unto him, they have Moses and the prophets, let them hear them. He said, nay, Father Abraham, but if one went unto them from the dead, they will repent. Look what verse number 31 says. And he said unto him, if they hear not Moses and the prophets, neither will they be persuaded, though one rose from the dead. When you die, it's too late. This is a place of torment, of outer darkness. It's everlasting. Revelation says it's a place where the worm dieth not. It is a lake of fire. But I want you to notice right here what he said. He said,

0: unto him, if they hear not Moses and the prophets, neither will they be persuaded. You know what God said in the New Testament? That he chose the foolishness of preaching. That's what he said. You say, explain that. I don't know why he called it that. Probably because it seems foolish to the world. It seems foolish to the lost. We're crazy to those that are out there. I mean, I know what bathroom to go to, but because I preach the Bible, I'm the crazy one. Hello? If we never take them to church, if we never get them around the things of God, if we never get them around the Word of God, if we never get them around the house of God, how do we expect God to deal with them? The Bible says he chose the foolishness of preaching. Faith cometh by hearing, and hearing what? Of the Word of God. Amen. Everybody stand to your feet this morning. I don't know if there's anybody here that's lost or not, but I want to say this to you. If you're lost this morning, God will save you. If you're lost this morning, Daddy's not going to get you into heaven. Three of my children are sitting back there right now looking this way. If you're lost this morning, I can't do anything for you. If you don't know Christ as your Savior this morning, that's between you and Him. But I would encourage you to get it right and settled with Him. That goes for anybody else in this room this morning. I don't know if you're saved or not this morning, but if there's a doubt in your mind, I'd get it right. We're not promised the next breath. We're not promised the next day. Brother Vance, there have been many a people. I wonder how many people this morning, sadly. I wonder how many, if we could peel back, if we could peel back the crust of this old earth and we could open up hell for 5 minutes. Brother Vance, I wonder how many people is in there screaming, if you're lost, go to the altar. If you're lost, go to the altar. If you're lost, go to the altar. But beyond that, Brother Kevin, there's a Savior that bled and died. That you wouldn't have to die and go to hell. Died for our sins because he loved us. While we were yet sinners, Christ died for the ungodly so that we wouldn't have to go to that awful place called hell. You know what? Listen, I'm all for education this morning. I'm all for it. But I think there's a lot of people that need a lot more of it this morning. Amen. Amen. Amen. But more importantly than that, the greatest thing you'll ever tell your child is how to be saved and that Jesus loves them. Amen. God loves them. You say, oh, preacher, my children's just a little bitty. They understand more than you think. I look around at these little bitty ones. They're climbing all over mom and daddy's and climbing all through the pews. And I'll say this, mom and daddy's. I know it gets frustrating sometimes. And it may sometimes even be embarrassing. Brother Vance, I ain't nobody this morning. I ain't by no means. I've got all four of my children just about raised, and I still ain't figured it out. But you know what? One thing I have learned, Brother Kevin, they listening a whole lot more than you think they are. They soaking up a whole lot more than you think they are, mamas and daddies. Just keep bringing them. Just keep bringing them. Listen, if they climb the pew and take off through the back, it'll be all right. It'll be okay. Somebody will catch them. Okay? Just keep bringing them. We don't have to die and go to that awful place called hell this morning. If you don't know Christ as your Savior this morning, I'd get it right with Him. Amen. Somebody come to the piano and start playing something this morning. Miss Robin or Miss Taylor. Do you know that you know? You're listening by way of radio. Our time's almost up. But if you don't know that you're saved, I'd call out to God. You say, I need a preacher to talk to. You'd call me. You call a preacher, you know, in this case, there's many preachers. I'm pretty sure somebody you know get a hold of somebody. Amen. I'll be right here at Crabtree.
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5: ABC News, I'm Brian Clark. 100 days of war with Iran, there's still no peace deal in place, and Republican Mike McCall tells ABC he does not believe that Iran's negotiating in good faith. The congressman also praised President Trump's action.
6: This is the first president in 50 years to actually try to do something about the problem. A nuclear Iran is not acceptable. We've always said that. Every president since 1979...
5: Iran's World Cup team has arrived in Mexico. Visa issues forced the squad to move its training base from Arizona to Tijuana. President Trump's attending another major sporting event, the NBA Finals, tomorrow in New York City, and the Knicks say all bags will be banned from the arena. Authorities in Toledo, Ohio, are asking the public for any information that can help them find the people who started shooting near a festival Saturday. 12 people were hurt. Police in Madrid say 1.2 million people turned out for Pope Leo's public mass in the city. This is ABC News. Tennessee is home to nearly two dozen data centers and more are planned, so some Nashville residents are pushing back. ABC's Morgan Norwood has details.
7: The project by DC Blocks, a company behind dozens of data centers across the southeast, raising concerns about noise, power demands, water use, and what it could mean for the animals living just steps away.
8: The environmental impact is another thing that we're concerned about.
7: A facility larger than a football field next to the Nashville Zoo.
8: And DC Block has not reached out to us one time to address our concerns.
7: DC Blocks telling multiple news outlets the facility will not burden local resources and will pay for its own power infrastructure to meet all environmental requirements.
5: Some of those opposing the planned site are country star Brad Paisley, who lives in the area. President Trump pardoned former Republican Congressman Stephen Beyer, who served nearly 2 years in prison after an insider trading conviction. I'm Brian Clark, ABC News.
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12: On April 18, 1942, an atheist by the name of Jacob D. Shazier went along as one of Jimmy Doolittle's raiders on Japan. He, with others, was captured and imprisoned by the Japanese. He saw two of his companions shot to death and a third die of starvation. During the long days and weeks and months that passed, he began to wonder why the Japanese hated him and why he hated them. He began to think of many things he had learned, of many things he had heard about Christianity. So one day, he asked if he might have a Bible. His captors laughed at him, threatened him, and told him to quit making them so much trouble. But he kept on asking. And a year and a half later, May 1944, a guard actually brought him a Bible. As he threw it at him, he said, 3 weeks you have. 3 weeks and no more, and then I take it away. And sure enough, 3 weeks later, the guard returned and took the Bible away, and De Schazer never saw it again. 4.5 years later, in 1948, De Schazer, the former atheist, his wife and baby were on their way back to Japan as missionaries for Christ. Why this great change? All because he asked for a Bible. And he was given a Bible for 3 weeks, that's all. You see, friends, the Bible changes things because it's the Word of God. It's a living book. It is God-breathed. For all Scripture is given by inspiration of God, as we read in 2 Timothy 3:16. When we speak of the Bible that Jesus used, we do not mean merely the copy from which he read. What sort of a Bible was it? What did it contain? What did Jesus think about it? What did he say about it? First of all, it was not a book like our Bible today, composed of leaves bound together at the back. It was rather a scroll, or roll as we'd call it, written with black carbon ink on parchment made from the skins of animals. Sometimes the scriptures in Christ's day were written on papyrus, which was something like paper. In fact, the name paper came from it. Made by splitting papyrus stalks lengthwise into thin strips, putting them down one layer horizontally, another in the opposite direction, gluing them together and flattening them down with a hot iron. The papyrus plant is much like the bulrush or cattail, which grows along the edges of rivers and lakes. Usually, however, the Holy Scriptures were written on the skins of animals, which had been made into fine parchment or plain leather. The various pieces then were sewn together in a strip from 20 to 30 feet long. A stick was put in each end on which the parchment could be rolled. The writing began at the right, and one read from right to left, just the opposite to our English custom. What did the Bible that Jesus used contain? Well, it contained the books of the Old Testament only. There was no New Testament yet, but it began to be written soon after our Savior was crucified and ascended to heaven. The first part of the New Testament, of course, contains the Gospels, which record the life story of our Lord Jesus Christ himself. Then follow the epistles and other books of the New Testament, written by the disciples and apostles of Christ. The last book of the Old Testament had been written about 400 years before Jesus was born. The Old Testament scriptures are in the original Hebrew exactly the same as the books which we have today translated into our own language. Now, some people neglect the Old Testament, and I think it's a great mistake. We should remember it was the only Bible that Jesus used. It was the Bible used by the apostles. It was from the prophecies of the Old Testament that they proved that he was the true Christ. The Apostle Peter declares that these Old Testament books, the Bible Jesus had, were inspired by the Spirit of Christ himself. And we read this in 1 Peter, 1st chapter, verses 10 and onward. The Holy Spirit inspired these very books, the Spirit of Christ which was in them, we read. Now comes the question, what did Jesus say about the Holy Scriptures? Now remember, everything he said about them applies to the Old Testament as well as to the New. Jesus studied the Old Testament and knew it. He quoted from all portions of it. The Law, the Prophets, the Psalms, the three great divisions of the Old Testament, as we discover in Luke, the 24th chapter, and the 25th verse. Jesus referred to the flood, which is recorded in the book of Genesis. You see that by reading Matthew 24, 37. He spoke of Abraham as a real person, Matthew 8, 11. He referred to Moses in his writings, John 3, 14. Jesus spoke of David and Elijah, Matthew 12. He referred to Daniel as a prophet, Matthew 24. He also spoke of the prophet Isaiah, Mark 7. Jesus put the Holy Scriptures above the traditions and teachings of men, even of good men. In the three great temptations brought to Jesus by Satan, he quoted three times from the Old Testament book of Deuteronomy. We read this in Matthew 4, the first 11 verses. He used this mighty weapon, the Word of God, which is the sword of the Spirit. We read in Ephesians 6, 17. Jesus knew that the Word of God is quick and powerful and sharper than any two-edged sword, as the apostle tells us in Hebrews 4:12. With three mighty sword thrusts, he defeated the enemy. And this is an example to us. The Word of God is to be our weapon of defense. Jesus not only accepted the Old Testament as God's Word, but he made it plain to others that he believed it to be God's Word. Of the people of Israel who had received the Scriptures from God, he said, after quoting the 82nd Psalm, that it was the Word of God and the Scripture cannot be broken. Read it for yourself in John 10:35. Jesus called the writing, which we know as the Psalms, the Word of God and said it couldn't be broken. And remember, he's the faithful and true witness, as we read in Revelation 3:14. Now, Jesus went farther than this and declared that the writings of the Old Testament spoke of him. In John 5:39, the words are recorded, "Search the Scriptures, for in them ye think ye have eternal life, and they are they which testify of me." His birthplace, the very time of his first coming to this world, his anointing for his ministry, his work of healing the sick and preaching, his crucifixion, his death, his resurrection, all of these things were spoken of and predicted in the prophecies of the Old Testament before he was born, the very book that Jesus used. And he gave the correct interpretation by applying these things to himself, being as he was the Son of God, knowing all things, as we read in John 18:4. He said point blank that God spoke through Moses, Mark 7:9. He said that God spoke through David, Mark 12:36. Jesus did not destroy the Word of God, especially that part called the law of God. He said, "Think not that I am come to destroy the law or the prophets. I am not come to destroy, but to fulfill. For verily I say unto you, till heaven and earth pass, one jot or one tittle shall in no wise pass from the law, till all be fulfilled." Matthew 5:17 and 18. Jesus set his seal on the truthfulness of the scriptural record of creation. Matthew 19:4. Of Noah and the flood, Jacob's ladder, the destruction of Sodom and Gomorrah by fire from heaven, of Lot's wife turned into a pillar of salt. Jesus spoke of Jonah and the whale, of the conversion of the city of Nineveh, of the healing of Naaman the leper. He also referred to the brazen serpent in the wilderness, the giving of the manna as food for 40 years, and the smitten rock pouring forth water in the desert. Now, I can give you the references for all of these, but we'll not take time just now. The words of Jesus ought to be decisive evidence to every believer that these things actually occurred and these people actually lived. His attitude toward the Scriptures, the Old Testament as we call it, was clear and plain. He fulfilled the prophecies of the Old Testament. And after his resurrection, he taught his disciples from the things which were written in the law of Moses and in the prophets and in the Psalms, Luke 24:44. Jesus endorsed the New Testament also, declaring that his own words were the words of God. Here's what he said in John 8:26. "I have many things to say and to judge of you,

0: He declared that his disciples who wrote the New Testament would be guided by the Holy Spirit in what they wrote. Things would be brought to their remembrance whatsoever he had said unto them. John 14:26. The Spirit of truth would guide them into all truth. John 16:13. They would be inspired to teach others. Here's what he said in Matthew 28:19. Go ye therefore and teach all nations, baptizing them in the name of the Father and of the Son and of the Holy Ghost, teaching them to observe all things whatsoever I have commanded you. And lo, I am with you always, even unto the end of the world. Of his own apostles who wrote the New Testament, he said, He that heareth you heareth me. Luke 10:16. It is to those who accept the Bible that Jesus used, the inspired Bible, the Bible which reveals the Word of God as authoritative, as a revelation from heaven, who are the soul winners today. They are the ones who go into mission fields. They are the great missionaries, the mighty preachers, the soul-winning laymen, the faithful, God-fearing people of every land. To the lawyer who asked Jesus the question, What shall I do to inherit eternal life? Our Savior said, What is written in the law? How readest thou? Luke 10:25. The answer to this great question of how to find eternal life is to be found in reading the Word of God. How do we read the book that Jesus read? Specifically and right to the point, friend, how readest thou? How do you read it? A young lady, very faithful in her Christian life, was asked by a friend to explain what is meant by devotional reading of the Bible. She answered something like this, I received a letter this morning from one I dearly love and to whom I've engaged my heart and life. Well, I confess I've read his letter over 5 times already, not because I didn't understand it the first time, but because I wanted to gain his goodwill. No, not that. It wasn't a question of duty, but simply one of pleasure and joy. I read it 5 times, and I'm going to read it many times more, simply because I love the one who wrote it. To read the Bible in the same way is to read it devotionally. It is God's love letter to a lost world. That's the way to read the book Jesus used. Read it with a loving heart. Yes, give me the Bible, star of gladness gleaming, to cheer the wanderer lone and tempest-tossed. No storm can hide that peaceful radiance beaming, since Jesus came to seek and save the lost. Give me the Bible, holy message shining. Thy light shall guide me in the narrow way, precept and promise, law and love combining, till night shall vanish in eternal day.
1: Okay, so you don't go to church anymore. In fact, you can't remember the last time you attended. It's not that you meant to stop going, but by the time the weekend comes, you're just too exhausted to go to church. But what about your children? Are they getting the spiritual training and values that you want them to have? Are you satisfied they're on the right track? We have classes for children of all ages every Saturday morning, and what the children learn comes right out of the Bible. And while the kids are enjoying their programs, we have some really interesting classes for mom and dad. Classes on how to better understand the Bible, and other classes too, to help you handle life's challenges. 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
4: Jeanette Janet Wood Hepburn, age 90, of the Bolins Creek community in Burnsville, went home to be with the Lord, surrounded by her loving family on Saturday, May 30th. A native of Punta Gorda, Florida, she was a daughter of the late Ginger Lee Wood and Beulah Jones Leckie.

0: Becky. In addition to her parents, she was also preceded in death by her sister, Phoebe Leckie Willis, and her brother-in-law, James Hepburn. Left to cherish her memories, her loving husband of 70 years, Patrick Leroy Hepburn, daughters Karen Gilmore and James of Burnsville, and Amy Eleno of Spartanburg, South Carolina. Grandson P.J. Gilmore and Kaylee of Burnsville, Chaz Eleno and Kinsey of Woodruff, South Carolina, Chase Doyle and Jessica of DeLand, Florida, granddaughter Wendy Lawrence and Stephen of Burnsville, great-granddaughter Cecilia McKinney of Burnsville, Evelyn Gilmore of Burnsville, Audrey Gilmore of Burnsville, Reese Eleno of Woodruff, South Carolina, Sierra Lawrence of Burnsville, Ariana Lawrence of Burnsville, brothers James Leckie and Tina of Burnsville, and John Leckie of Yorktown, Virginia, and a great-grandson soon to arrive, Leroy Gilmore. A celebration of life will be held at 2 p.m. on Saturday, June 13th at Higgins Methodist Church in Burnsville. 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

Linda Ann Neal Wheeler, age 84, Burnsville, passed away on Sunday, May 24th. A native of Yancey County, Linda was born on August 16, 1941, to the late Ralph Edward Neal and Elizabeth Gibbs Neal. Surviving are her daughter, Teresa House, and husband Douglas of Burnsville, sons Joseph Wheeler and wife Emily of Hendersonville, and Michael Wheeler and wife Teresa of Burnsville. Grandchildren, Maria Hallman and husband Bobby, Isla Morrow and husband Jason, and Stephen Wheeler. Great-grandchildren, Autumn Hallman, Olivia Hallman, Kylie Morrow, Coley Morrow, Colby Morrow, and Corbin Morrow. 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This has been the obituary for Linda Ann Neal Wheeler, age 84, Burnsville, who passed away Sunday, May 24th. Carl Michael Eugene Roberts, also known as Red or Big Red, age 49, of Bakersville, North Carolina, passed away Sunday, May 30th, unexpectedly at his home. Born on June 16, 1976, Carl was the son of Clarence David Roberts and the late Judy Johnson Roberts. Left to cherish his memory are his father, Clarence David Roberts of Newland, his sister, Michelle Lee Allen and Roger Peterson of Marshall, his stepmother, Judy Roberts, and many other relatives and friends. He was especially fond of his dog, Abigail, who is a faithful companion. Carl was preceded in death by his mother, Judy Johnson Roberts, and his brother, Stephen Mark David Roberts. A celebration of life service will be held at a later date. Holcomb Brothers Funeral Home is respectfully serving the Roberts family. This has been the obituary for Carl Michael Eugene Roberts, who passed away Sunday, May 30th.

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13: Chapter number 4, when you find your places, if you're willing and able to stand, and we'll begin in verse number 6. John chapter number 4, and we'll begin reading in verse number 6. Bible says, now Jacob's well was there. Jesus, therefore, being wearied with his journey, sat thus on the well. And it was about the sixth hour, there cometh a woman of Samaria to draw water. And Jesus saith unto her, give me to drink. For his disciples were gone away unto the city to buy meat. Then saith the woman of Samaria unto him, how is it that thou, being a Jew, askest drink of me, which am a woman of Samaria? For the Jews have no dealings with the Samaritans. Jesus answered and said unto her, if thou knowest the gift of God, and who it is that saith to thee, give me to drink, thou wouldest have asked of him, and he would have given thee living water. The woman saith unto him, sir, thou hast nothing to draw with, and the well is deep. From whence then hast thou that living water? Art thou greater than our father Jacob, which gave us the well and drank thereof himself, and has children and his cattle? Jesus answered and said unto her, whosoever drinketh of this water shall thirst again. But whosoever drinketh of the water that I shall give him shall never thirst. But the water that I shall give him shall be in him a well of water springing up into everlasting life. The woman saith unto him, sir, give me this water, that I thirst not, neither come hither to draw. And Jesus saith unto her, go, call thy husband, and come hither. The woman answered and said, I have no husband. Jesus said unto her, thou hast well said, I have no husband, for thou hast had five husbands, and he whom thou now hast is not thy husband, and that saidest thou truly. The woman saith unto him, sir, I perceive that thou art a prophet. Our fathers worshipped in this mountain, and ye say that in Jerusalem is the place where men ought to worship. Jesus saith unto her, woman, believe me, the hour cometh when ye shall neither in this mountain nor yet at Jerusalem worship the Father. Ye worship, ye know not what. We know what we worship, for salvation is of the Jews. But the hour cometh, and now is, when the true worshipers shall worship the Father in spirit and in truth. For the Father seeketh such to worship him. God is a spirit, and they that worship him must worship him in spirit and in truth. The woman saith unto him, I know that Messiah cometh, which is called Christ. When he is come, he will tell us all things. And Jesus saith unto her, I that speak unto thee am he. And upon this came his disciples, and marveled that he talked with the woman. Yet no man said, What seekest thou, or why talkest with her? The woman then left her water pot, and went her way into the city, and saith to the men, Come, see a man which told me all things that ever I did. Is not this the Christ? Then they went out of the city, and came unto him. In the meanwhile his disciples prayed him, saying, Master, eat. But he said unto them, I have meat to eat that ye know not of. Therefore said the disciples one to another, Hath any man brought him aught to eat? And Jesus said unto them, My meat is to do the will of him that sent me, and to finish his work. Say not ye, There are yet 4 months, and then cometh harvest. Behold, I say unto you, lift up your eyes and look on the fields, for they are white already to harvest. And he that reapeth receiveth wages, and gathereth fruit unto life eternal, that both he and that soweth and he that reapeth may rejoice together. And herein is that true, is that saying true, one soweth and another reapeth. I sent you to reap that whereon ye bestowed no labor. Other men labored, and ye are entered into their labors. And many of the Samaritans of that city believed on him, for the saying of the woman which testified, He told me all that I ever I did. Let us pray. Father in heaven, thank you for this day. I thank you, Lord, for your many blessings of life. God, I thank you for your love and mercy. I thank you, Lord, for your kindness and compassion. God, I thank you this morning for the privilege it is that we can come out into this house and worship you. God, that we can come to a place today and hear your word. Father, I pray, God, if just for a little while, if we'd find favor in thy sight, help us, Lord, I pray, to preach that you put in our heart. God, I pray that it would find help this morning. God, I pray your people would find help. God, I pray you'd give the increase, Lord. And Father, we pray if there'd be one here lost today, God, I pray today would be the day that you'd save that soul. God, please, would you do that only you can. And Lord, whatever's done, we'll bless you, Father. We love you. We thank you for first loving us. Have your good will and way. In Jesus' name we pray. Amen and amen. You can be seated this morning. I know that was some lengthy reading this morning here in the book of John, but very, very familiar passage of Scripture as we look here at the Samaritan woman. Now, as I said, I'm going to look at this a little different than I have in times past in dealing with the Samaritan woman, and there's some things here in the text that we'll see and some similarities. But we find here with this encounter as Jesus has come to her, this lady has came to the well. She's come to the place, Brother Frank, just to draw some water. Amen. And we find the reading in our text, Jesus is already there. He's sitting there on the well. He's awaiting on her, amen, as he saw the need to go through Samaria. He saw the need to be there. I'm glad God knows where I'm going to be before I'm going to be, amen. And I'm glad that he sees the need long before I see the need, amen. This lady has come down, and she's going to get to draw some water for herself and sure, probably for her family, Brother Frank, and she's coming just to another ordinary day, but she got far more than she came for. Amen. I don't know about you, but I'm thankful for the day when I came to church just thinking I was coming to get some water, thinking I was just coming to get something to get me through just another day. Amen. But I got far more than I came for. Amen. And got saved by the grace of God. Now, think about this morning as we find and we read about this lady. I want you to notice some things about her before we get into the thought this morning. You notice some things in verse 19 and 20. We find this lady had some religious words that she used. When Jesus began to talk to her and he asked her about her husband, she makes the statement there that and Jesus says, Thou sayest well, amen. You've had 5 husbands, and the one that you have right now is not even your husband, amen. And she gets religious. She begins to say, I perceive that thou art a prophet, amen. And she begins to talk about about her fathers and worshiping in this place. Amen. And Jesus there tells her, ye worship, but you know not what. Amen. In other words, as we can look at this morning, this lady, Brother Frank, she is religious. Amen. She does have some religion about her, but she's lost in it. Amen. As she's coming in. And church, you understand, you know how I would never try to make you doubt in any way whatsoever. Amen. Now, I'm not one of them preachers that I want to

look at this morning. This lady, Brother Frank, she is religious, amen. She does have some religion about her, but she's lost in it, amen. As she's coming in, and church, you understand, you know how I would never try to make you doubt in any way whatsoever, amen. Now, I'm not one of them preachers that I want to worship, let you know not what, amen. In other words, as we can look at this morning, this lady, Brother Frank, she is religious, amen. She does have some religion about her, but she's lost in it, amen. As she's coming in, and church, you understand, you know how I would never try to make you doubt in any way whatsoever, amen. Now, I'm not one of them preachers that I want to see you get saved 4, 5, 6 times and make professions. That's not who I am, amen. The modern day language, we would say that we identify ourselves as a Christian, amen. But the reality is you're saved or you're lost. You can only be one or the other. Amen. Just like that crowd, Brother Donald, that says they can be a boy or a girl. They can be whatever they want to be. Well, I want to tell you, you can identify as whatever you want to identify as, but at the end of the day, you're either a boy or a girl. Amen. You're either male or you're female. I don't care what you say. You can argue till you're blue in the face, but God created them male and female. Amen. God didn't create them to choose what they want to be. Amen. God didn't create them in any other way, but he made them one or the other. Amen. And I want to tell you this morning, you're one or the other. You're either saved or you're lost. Amen. You're either on your way to heaven or on your way to hell. That's just the reality this morning. Amen. I don't care what you say you are. I don't care what you identify as. I don't care what you call yourself. Amen. But I want to tell you, there's some good news. You can figure out exactly what you are this morning. Amen. Now, I thought about this. Now, bear with me this morning. Amen. But I thought about the anatomy. Amen. And Brother Frank, in school, we take anatomy class, amen. You further your education and go on maybe to be a doctor or go on to be a nurse, you'll find you'll take anatomy. I remember when Kayla was going to school to be a nurse, she had to take anatomy, and it broke down the differences, between male and between female, amen. As you begin to break them down, ain't it amazing how science and the Bible and everything proves these things, but yet the world still says, I can do what I want to do, amen. And you understand. See, church, here is the danger with that mindset of saying I can be what I want to be and I can do what I want to do. That flows over into religion and it falls into the churches, and it is nothing but deception by the devil raising up a generation to say, well, if I want to go to heaven, all I got to do is say I'm going to heaven, and it is so, and that is not the truth. Amen. But we find this anatomy, Brother Frank, as you begin to study that and you begin to break that down, you can plainly tell the difference between a man and a woman. Amen. If we sit down today and we're confused and we say, preacher, I really don't know what I am, and we draw us out an anatomy book and we go down through it, at the end of that book, we'll be able to look at ourselves and say, I am a man or I am a woman. Amen. Well, I want to tell you this morning, what I want to look at is at the anatomy of a Christian. And when we leave here today, I want you to be able to look at yourself and say, this is what I am. I am a Christian, amen, or I am lost and on my way to hell, and you can find yourself a place of repentance and get born again by the grace of God, amen. So as we think of that thought this morning, looking at the anatomy of a Christian, amen, I want you to notice some things. First of all, there is the before of a Christian, amen. When I say that this morning, that means there is a time in your life that you were not saved. There is a time in your life that you were not a Christian, amen. But notice some things this about the before of this Christian. You find, as we look at this Samaritan woman, we're going to examine her case. We're going to examine this testimony. Brother Frank, we're going to look down through her experience with Christ and see what's happened, amen. Now, as we see this Samaritan woman coming down to the well, I want you to notice some things. She is a real woman, amen. Church, this is not a made-up fictitious story, but this is a real woman that is coming down. This is the before of her being a Christian, amen. You know what she had in being a real woman? She had a natural birth, amen. That means she had a mother and she had a father, amen. And Brother Frank, somewhere along the line, she was born a little baby into this world, amen. Now, according to the Word of God, the Bible says, in iniquity was I conceived, amen. So we know this morning, church, she was born a sinner, amen. That little bitty baby that was conceived into this world, that was born into this world, you'll find.

mankind was born a sinner. You were a sinner from the very time of your conception. Amen. Why? Because you go back to the beginning when Adam sinned, amen, and sin entered into man. You'll find by the disobedience of Adam, sin entered into all men, amen. So you'll find in your before of being a Christian, you'll find yourself being a sinner, amen. There is no way around it. You can't sit today and say, well, I never was or I never did bad. One great evangelist preacher's wife come out and made a statement, and she said, I can never remember a time that I was a sinner. Amen. She said, I can never remember a time that I was lost. Amen. Well, then you've never got lost. But I hate to tell you, listen, this morning, we are all born sinners into this world. Amen. We're all born on our way to hell. Listen, dying without God because of the consequences of sin. Amen. We all right this morning? Amen. I'm just going to preach. Hey, listen, you can't sow seed when the wind's blowing, right? Amen. Listen to me. Now there's the before. She has a natural birth. Amen. And then you notice some things about this woman here when Jesus begins to talk to her about her husband. And he said, thou sayest well. He said, because thou hast five husbands, and whom thou now hast is not thy husband. In that saidest thou truly. So we find here, not only is this woman, Brother Frank, born, she's real. She's a real person. So we know here that she is born a sinner. Amen. But then she's also got a sinful life. Amen. She's been divorced five times. And let me say before I go any further. Now, do you understand? We know this morning, church, divorce. Listen, it's not a popular subject. Amen. And let me say, the Bible does not have no gray areas about divorce this morning. Amen. As you read and study your Bible, they'll say, well, it's a gray area. No, it's not. Have Jesus told them, Moses, give you a law of divorce because of your hard heart. Amen. So we understand what it is, sin in the sight of God. But we do understand it is forgivable. Amen. Hallelujah. Thank God for that this morning. But we find here this woman, she is a sinner. Amen. She is a practicing sinner, Brother Frank. We find here that she is, as she's come, she's got five husbands. Amen. Let me note something this morning. The Bible tells us that all have sinned and come short of the glory of God. Now you think about this for a minute. This woman here, Jesus is bringing her sin out to her and who she is. Amen. Now we can't sit here this morning and Brother Frank look down and say, well, this woman's divorced and boy, we're just gonna lay it on her because she's had five husbands. We're just gonna lay it on her because she's been divorced this many times. I want to tell you, think about the Apostle Paul over there. He was a man who murdered Christians and killed them. Amen. And you know what? God forgave him. And you listen, he was just as sinful and just as guilty as this Samaritan woman. Amen. I think about Nicodemus over there in John chapter number 3 coming to Jesus by night, and he's wanting to know how to inherit the kingdom of God. And Jesus looks at him and says, verily, verily, I say unto thee, you must be born again. Amen. So we find, listen, I want to tell you, all the way down from the church pew, all the way down to the murderers, amen, all the way down to the divorcees or the drug addicts or the alcoholics, I want to tell you, we're sinners. Amen. There is a before Christ in our life. Amen. Now here's where the problem comes, is after Christ, when those things continue, when those things go, keep right in line, keep doing as you've been doing before, that is where the problem lies today, church. We just, well, preacher, I'm a Christian. Well, preacher, I'm doing right. Well, preacher, I'm this. Well, preacher, I'm that. Amen. I want us to understand we do all fall short, and we do all come short, and we do all still mess up. Amen. But that's where we have somewhere to go back to. We have the Bible to go back to help us and to strengthen us and to help us when that is where the problem lies today, church. We just, well, preacher, I'm a Christian. Well, preacher, I'm doing right. Well, preacher, I'm this. Well, preacher, I'm that. Amen. I want us to understand we do all fall short, and we do all come short, and we do all still mess up. Amen. But that's where we have somewhere to go back to. We have the Bible to go back to help us and to strengthen us and to help us when we come short. Amen. Now see, there's the before Christ in this anatomy of a Christ. Christ, he's right there in the midst, and she has no idea who she's talking to. Why is that, preacher? Because it's before Christ. She does not realize what is taking place. She does not realize what is going on in her heart and in her life. Amen.

You understand there's a lot of folks will sit on pews and in the name of God they will do things and they will say things, amen, and they have no idea who they're talking to. We all right this morning, amen. There's the anatomy of a Christian. There is the before of this lady's life before she was a Christian, amen. And we all have the befores in our life. And let me say something this morning. We ought not be proud of the befores of our life. Amen. I know what I was before Christ, Brother Frank, and I'm not proud of that life. I'm not proud of that man, whether it be good or whether it be bad. Amen. Whether it be an Apostle Paul or whether it be a Nicodemus, we ought not be proud of what we were before Christ. Amen. But then I want you to notice there is a, in the anatomy of a Christian, there is also the, we find a divine encounter that takes place. Now we find in verse number 7 here, Jesus is waiting here upon this woman, and we find that the woman cometh from Samaria to draw water, and Jesus saith unto her, give me to drink. He begins to have a conversation with this lady. He begins to come to her in this encounter, and even her in her amazement, she said, what are you doing talking to me, a Samaritan? You're a Jew, amen. The Jews don't have no dealings with the Samaritans. Now, I want to tell you something this morning. If we can look at this, and you think about this for a minute, when Christ comes and he begins to speak to your heart, and he begins to talk to you, you know what? That ought to be the same question we ask. What are you doing talking to me, a sinner? Amen. What are you doing talking to me, old filthy Gentile? What are you doing talking to me? I'm ungodly and I don't deserve to. You are not have no dealings with me. You're righteous and you're holy and you're just. What are you doing talking to me? Amen. That ought to be the same thing that goes through our mind. But boy, I thank God for his richness in grace and his richness of mercy. Amen. But this woman, we find, Brother Frank, has came face to face with Christ. Amen. We find that what he is doing is getting ready to draw her unto himself. Amen. Just as you and I are drawn by the Spirit of God. Amen. Now, you remember when Jesus over there told us in John 14, I'll not leave you comfortless. I'm going to send another one just like me. We can read through this encounter with Jesus and the Samaritan woman, and we'll find that through this encounter, Brother Frank, and the conversation they begin to have is the same way that the Spirit of God continues to deal with us and to draw us today. He begins to sit there on the pew before we get to church, amen? And he begins to wait on us. And when we come in and we sit down, you know what we find? We find Jesus is in the house, amen? We find him sitting there upon our well, sitting there upon our chair, waiting for us to get there, and begins to talk the conversation and begins to deal with us, amen? Now you understand this morning, as the Bible said, no man cometh unto the Father unless the Father draw him. Now, preacher, what is that drawing of God? How can you know when God is a drawing you and God is a dealing with you, amen? Now, church, you understand, listen to me. We are flesh this morning. And you know what we have? We have the feeling of our flesh. I want to tell you, according to the feeling of my flesh this morning, God's a drawing. God's a dealing with heart. Hey, some folks sitting here this morning, you're beginning to get in trouble. Amen. You're beginning to wonder and you're beginning to think, and God is beginning to get a hold of your heart. Amen. And the only thing I can tell you is listen to what the Spirit's saying unto your heart. Amen. Listen to me. We are flesh this morning. And you know what we have? We have the feeling of our flesh. I want to tell you, according to the feeling of my flesh this morning, God's drawing. God's a dealing with heart. Hey, some folks sitting here this morning, you're beginning to get in trouble. Amen. You're beginning to wonder and you're beginning to think, and God is beginning to get a hold of your heart. Amen. And the only thing I can tell you is listen to what the Spirit's saying unto your heart. Amen. And don't listen unto what you're trying to say to yourself. Amen. But you understand, we go by fall with, and the well is deep. And then he said, whoever drinketh of this water shall thirst again. But whosoever drinketh of the water that I shall give him shall never thirst, but the water that I shall give him shall be in him a well of water springing up into everlasting life. So we find what is taking place right here. Preacher, how do I know if it's God drawing me? You're hearing the Word of God. Amen. That's how it is, Brother Frank. It's that hearing of the Word of God. Amen. You got to hear it. Why? Because that's where your faith comes. So she's hearing what God is saying. But then we find there is a realization that takes place. Amen. As God here, as Jesus is continuing to talk to her through his Word, he makes the conversation. Now he's going to bring up her path. He gets her enticed, Brother Frank, on this everlasting.

0: everlasting life on this water that she'll never have to thirst again. Because I want you to understand, the reason this woman is coming to the well, at the time she's coming to the well, Brother Frank, it's probably because of her past and who she is, amen? She's not coming when everybody else is coming to the well, but she's coming at a time she don't have to be around everybody else. I would say she's probably been ousted. She's probably been outcast. She's probably been labeled in her community, and they don't want nothing to do with her. So in other words, Brother Frank, when she hears about a water that she'll never thirst again, and she, now what that's saying is she's hearing about something that's going to take her shame away. It's going to take her reproach away. It's going to take her label away, and it's going to make it to a place, Brother Frank, she's no more shamed than going down to the well by herself. Now she hears about that. You know what? That becomes enticing. Sinner, listen to me. When you hear about a God, it'll take away your sins. When you hear about a God, it'll give you a clean slate. When you hear about a God, it'll give you everlasting life. You hear about a God that's got a place for you in heaven. When you hear about a God, it'll be with you morning, noon, and night. When you hear about a God, it'll set you upon a rock and establish your going. When you hear about a God, it'll set you upon His shoulder and carry you through. And you hear about a God that sticks closer than a brother. That begins to entice you, and it begins you to draw nigh. And it begins you to say, how can I have that? Can you tell me how I can have that living water? Well, then here we find comes the problem. Jesus here lets her know, and he begins to ask her about herself. He begins to get personal about, well, who are you? Amen. And we find she realizes she's guilty before God. Amen. She realizes, Brother Frank, when he begins to ask her about her husband's, and she says, I have not one. And he said, thou sayest well. In other words, you've had five, and the one you got now ain't even your husband. She realizes she's standing guilty before God. The greatest place you can be is when you realize you are exactly who He says you are, and there ain't nobody else to blame, and you realize that you're standing face to face before the Savior. When you realize you're looking at the righteous King, and there you are, and you realize exactly who He's talking, all them words, all that promise, all that He's given can be given unto you, but you got to realize who you are first. Amen. She can't play church no more. She can't play the religious card anymore. She's been found out before God. Amen. You know how them times you sit in your pew and you think, boy, the preacher knows what I've been doing. The preacher knows what's the conversations in my bedchamber. The preacher knows what I've been talking about. The preacher knows what's been going through my mind. The preacher don't know nothing. I have not a clue what you talk about. I have not a clue what goes through your mind. But the only thing I know is what God says to preach. And I want to tell you, there is a God that knows all. He knows your very heart. He knows your very thoughts. He knows everything that is going through your mind, even at this very moment. Amen. So you notice there's the realizing, but then there has to come the repenting. That is, what is that? That is when a man confesses with his heart, with his mouth, and believes with his heart, amen, that he shall be saved. Church, you understand? What is the drawing of God this morning? This Samaritan woman heard the word of God. She realized it was her. And then you know what she did, Brother Frank? In her heart, she believed unto Him and repents.
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Friends, we greet you as always in the wonderful name of the Lord Jesus Christ, and we welcome you in His name to Crossbeams. I'm Francis Radford, and I have today, I think perhaps, one of the most important messages I have ever brought to the Crossbeams audience. My heart is weighted with the responsibility of bringing it, and I want us to pray before we go further. Our Heavenly Father, we thank You for the privilege to come to You in the name of Jesus, knowing that we are heard through His merit, by the virtue of His precious blood, that You do hear us, You do answer when we pray according to Your will. And we're asking that this message today may be especially anointed by Your Holy Spirit, because there are souls who need it so much, and You've so deeply impressed it upon my heart. I pray for those who listen today, and especially those who are in such dire need of this particular portion of Your Word. I pray that their hearts may be tuned this way, not only their ears, but their hearts. And I do ask You, Father, that You'll bless all the vast Crossbeams audience. Bless those who stand by and help us by holding up our hands in prayer and by supporting the work. Just bless and meet the need of every listening heart. For the glory of Your precious name, and we'll praise You. In Jesus' name we pray. Amen. Friends, I have a question for you as we begin the broadcast today. I'm speaking to a particular type of person today. And there are many such people. And as the time of the coming of the Lord draws near, there are going to be more such people. I want to direct some questions to you. First, are you a Christian? Have you been born again, and at the time you were born again, you knew it for a surety? You had perhaps months or years of joyous walking with the Lord. And then all at once, without anything that you knew of hindering your fellowship in the way of actual committed sin, all at once your joy was gone. And it seemed that thoughts possessed your mind, unbidden thoughts, thoughts that you didn't want. Sometimes there were thoughts of doubts, thoughts of fear. Sometimes thoughts of blasphemy. Perhaps you were accused in your mind that you had blasphemed the Holy Spirit, or that you were about to blaspheme the Holy Spirit. And you get to the place eventually, if you are experiencing this, you get to the place eventually that you feel perhaps you're the only person on earth who's ever had such an experience. You don't understand that it's a biblical experience. And maybe you think of suicide. Have you ever had an experience like this? And do you think, well, I couldn't be saved. I couldn't possibly be saved and have an experience like this. This is not, you think, this is not a saved person's experience. Well, the first thing I want to say to you is that it is the experience, a common experience, of saved people. People who are thoroughly saved. People who have a real genuine relationship with the Lord, but who are also becoming acquainted with the devil. And he is a very real person. I myself have experienced something like this for a period lasting more than a year, possibly as long as 2 years, part of it more than that. I get letters from people. Not long ago I received a letter from a lady so desperate that I was afraid to wait till I got home to answer by phone. I didn't know her number, but I got it from the operator, and I was afraid, literally, afraid that she would commit suicide before I could get to her. God graciously heard and answered and is helping her. I know of a number of other people, and these are intelligent people, fine, intelligent people, who are so beset by thoughts they can't control, they wonder, where am I? What am I doing here? What have I done to be in this condition? And I can't understand. I know of another person, a very dear friend of mine, who comes to me sometimes and literally throws herself in my arms with the tears streaming down. I just can't stand it. I think I'm going out of my mind. Well, I'm perhaps sounding now like the Christian experience is not a joyful experience. It is a joyful experience. But there are periods of trial, and this particular one that I'm talking with you about is an experience of a Christian, usually in the process of dedication of their life to God. And Satan does not like for you to be a dedicated Christian.
He doesn't like for you to go on with God into the deeper things of the Lord, and he's doing his best to defeat you by trying in your mind to separate you from the Lord Jesus Christ, to cause you to think of yourself as a person apart from Jesus Christ. I want to give you some help from the Scriptures. It may take more than one message to do it. First of all, I've already told you that this is a Christian experience. Let me intersperse a little personal experience. Not long ago, I was listening as I traveled to a Christian radio station, and as I turned the radio on, the program was almost at a close, but an interviewer was talking with a Christian psychiatrist, and he was questioning him about case histories. And one question was something like this. He said, "What is the problem that comes before you most often as a Christian psychiatrist?" And the man without hesitation answered, "Depression. Depression." The interviewer then asked, "Is this true of Christians and non-Christians alike, or of just one or the other?" He said, "Of both." And he went on. But we're living in a society that is beset by depression. But I'm not talking with you today about the normal depression that comes upon just anybody. A mood of feeling low, circumstances are out of whack, and you just feel low, and you have weepy spells, and perhaps your health isn't too good, and your financial circumstances are not going as you'd like. I'm not talking of average depression. I'm talking about a mental situation where you have a feeling of almost complete helplessness, almost complete hopelessness, and you don't know why, and you feel that you're unable to cope with it. You don't remember how it started, what brought it on. Just suddenly it was there, and you were there. And I'm saying to you that I never knew in almost 40 years in the ministry, I never knew of this particular attack coming upon anyone except a Christian. And usually, as I said, a Christian who is trying to be a more dedicated Christian. A Christian who is trying to walk with God. Now, I said I wanted to give you some help from the Scriptures. The first thing is, I want to prove to you from the Scriptures that this is a biblical experience. And perhaps the very best example that I could give to you would come from the Word of God in the prophecy of Isaiah concerning our Lord Jesus Christ himself. In the 53rd chapter of Isaiah, one of the most beautiful passages in all the Bible concerning our Lord Jesus, where we read of him as bruised and afflicted, and so on. We read in the fourth verse of the 53rd chapter, beginning there, "Surely he hath borne our griefs and carried our sorrows. Yet we did esteem him stricken, smitten of God, and afflicted. But he was wounded for our transgressions. He was bruised for our iniquities. The chastisement of our peace was upon him, and with his stripes we are healed. All we like sheep have gone astray. We have turned everyone to his own way, and the Lord hath laid on him the iniquity of us all." Now, before I read the next verse, which is my text today, I want you to imagine, if you can, the sense of guilt that must have been upon our Lord Jesus. "The Lord hath laid upon him the iniquity of us all." In other words, he bore all the guilt of the whole world. He literally took our feeling of guilt. He was bruised, and that's one meaning of the word oppression. He was bruised for our iniquities. The chastisement, or the whipping, you might say, the beating of our peace, the beating that brought us peace, was upon him. Now notice the next verse. "He was oppressed." Now here's something I want you to notice, friends. A Christian is oppressed, or may be oppressed, by Satan. He cannot be possessed. Now, there are people who can be and are possessed by the devil. And right now, perhaps Satan's saying, "Well, you're one of those. You're not saved." But if you are
a Christian, if you've been born again, and you've gotten into this condition not knowing how you got into it, without willful sin, without willingly speaking a word against the Holy Spirit, then this possession does not apply to you. Sinners may be possessed, and that's one great argument for giving your life to God when you're young. It is possible for Satan to possess sinners. And it's important for you to be saved and be under the protection of the blood of Jesus and have the power of His name for your defense against the devil. The devil can oppress Christians. He can bruise Christians. He can, in a sense, bring an overcoming or overwhelming sense of terrible guilt, undeserved, upon you. Jesus did not deserve that sense of guilt. He bore it for us. And He was oppressed. Now, one synonym in my Webster's Unabridged Dictionary for that word oppressed or oppression is depression. Depression. It's a feeling of unworthiness and lowness and sometimes guilt. And it comes with various attacks of Satan. In my own particular case, the devil told me I wasn't saved. I had never been born again. Then he told me there was no God. And I was mistaken. There just wasn't a God. And then he told me that I wouldn't have had the thought there wasn't a God if I had ever been saved. And then he told me because I had had such a thought. And remember that you can't keep a thought from entering your mind. You can keep from receiving it because you have a will, but you can't keep it from coming. That's the way the devil tempts. That's the way he attacks. He brought thoughts to Jesus' mind, else he could never have tempted him. He told me because I had had the thought that there wasn't a God, I had blasphemed the Holy Spirit and there was no hope for me. And I had to go to hell. And I almost went out of my mind. There was a period of time that I think I would much rather have been dead if I had known for sure that I was saved. There was a period of time, and it was a long time. Sometimes I'd get to feeling a little bit better. The Lord would drive back the oppression, and let me say right here that the Lord will not

I hear that the Lord will not suffer you as a Christian to be tempted more than you're able to bear. I've known of people even putting away the gun for fear they'd kill themselves. I've known of people being tempted to suicide to the point that they could hardly resist it. I remember once having that same temptation. But God is faithful, and God is able, and God is stronger than the devil, and you will not commit suicide, and you will not do the things the devil tells you you're going to do. He told me I was going to get up in church and tell the people there was no God. I remember it so well. I was on a mountain trying to get through to God, trying with all my heart to devote myself more completely to the Lord when He told me that. And I remember praying this prayer. I said, Lord, You know the future. You know if I'm going to do that. And if I am, I want You to kill me right now. I never prayed a more earnest prayer in my life. Instead of killing me, for one little moment, the Lord drew me close to Him. And He said something to me. I've never been able to repeat all of it, except this part I can tell you. He said, you'll walk with Me in white one day. He said that to my heart. The first thing, though, that I want to impress very deeply on your heart is that Jesus knew the oppression of the devil. He experienced what you're experiencing. He was tempted in all points like as we are, yet without sin. And you're not guilty of sin because those thoughts enter your mind. You have not blasphemed because the devil accuses you of it. Did you know that one of his titles is the accuser of our brethren? Not the accuser of sinners, but the accuser of our brethren. The accuser of Christians. The accuser of the Lord Jesus Christ. It's his business to accuse Jesus to you. It's his business to accuse you to the Lord. He accused Job to the Lord. He said, you have him hedged in. You have him hedged about. You just draw that hedge back. Not just these words, of course, but this is the essence of it. You take down the hedge around him and see if he won't curse you to your face. Well, he was a liar. He is a liar. He's the father of lies. Job did not curse God. He did not curse God. He said, the Lord giveth and the Lord taketh away. Blessed be the name of the Lord. And in the depths of his agony, he cried out, oh, that I had an iron pen, that I might write with an iron pen in a rock, that I might write this. I know that my Redeemer liveth. And there are moments, even in the deep

is a liar. He's the father of lies. Job did not curse God. He did not curse God. He said, the Lord giveth and the Lord taketh away. Blessed be the name of the Lord. And in the depths of his agony, he cried out, oh, that I had an iron pen, that I might write with an iron pen in a rock, that I might write this. I know that my Redeemer liveth. And there are moments, even in the deep, said, the Lord giveth and the Lord taketh away. Blessed be the name of the Lord. And in the depths of his agony, he cried out, oh, that I had an iron pen, that I might write with an iron pen in a rock, that I might write this. I know that my Redeemer liveth. And there are moments, even in the deep depths of depression, when Satan is oppressing a Christian, there are those moments when the Lord sees you can't go now, of perhaps four or five different people who are being beset with one or the other forms of oppression. I know of two or three who have going through their mind over and over and over repeatedly the thought of blasphemy. I've had others to come to me in the middle of the night, far into the night. I've had them to call me, and I'm sure that this is of God, because when we comfort others with the same comfort wherewith we ourselves are comforted of God. I've had them to call or to come, and I've talked with them, perhaps some of them, for hours at a time, explaining to them that this is a Christian experience. And I want to tell you right now that the Lord will not leave you. And that because these thoughts enter your mind does not mean you are not a Christian. Jesus himself was oppressed by the devil. Not only was he oppressed, but this is a common experience of the saints down through the ages. The Apostle Paul spoke of being pressed out of measure beyond strength. I believe this is in the first chapter of 2 Corinthians, if I remember correctly. He was pressed, and that's one meaning of the word oppression, being pressed down. He said he was pressed out of measure beyond strength so that he was spared of life. Now, I don't know what he meant by that. I don't know if Satan tempted him to suicide. Very possibly he did. He tempted Jesus to suicide. On the pinnacle of the temple, he tried to get him to cast himself down. And he said, he'll hold you up. And he misquoted an Old Testament scripture to our Lord. So the temptation to suicide is often part of this oppression. Our Lord was so oppressed by the devil, but he came forth victor. In the wilderness, he was oppressed by the devil. When he came out of the wilderness, angels attended him, and the power of the Holy Spirit was upon him. I said the apostles had resisted. The apostle Paul pressed out a measure beyond strength so that he despaired of life. But the Lord sent him help. And then at another time, he spoke of fightings without and fears within. This is a common experience. Do you remember the case of Hezekiah, who was about to die? And God sent, I believe it was Isaiah to Hezekiah, yes. In Isaiah 38, 9 through 17, we have the psalm of praise that Hezekiah gave to the Lord after he had been healed of his sickness. The writing of Hezekiah, king of Judah, when he had been sick and was recovered of his sickness. In just a moment, let me say this to you, that sometimes this oppression of the mind is aggravated by physical sickness. I don't know, scientists don't know the close relationship between the mind and the body, but often this is true. Hezekiah seems to have had an oppression of the devil as well as the sickness. When he had been sick and was recovered of his sickness, this is what he said. I said in the cutting off of my days, I shall go to the gates of the grave. I am deprived of the residue of my years. I said, I shall not see the Lord, even the Lord in the land of the living. You see, many times, the devil, with this oppression, brings to you the thought, the Lord isn't visible. I shall not see the Lord. I can't find the Lord. Job had that experience. I looked for him before and

behind and on the left hand where he was working, on the right hand. And I can't find him. I can't find him, but he did find him. And he found that he had been his advocate all the time. Listen to the reading of Hezekiah's testimony. I said, I shall not see the Lord, even the Lord, in the land of the living. I shall behold man no more with the inhabitants of the world. Mine age is departed and is removed as a shepherd's tent. I have cut off, like a weaver, my life. He will cut me off with pining sickness. From day even unto night wilt thou make an end of me. You see, he was obsessed with the idea that he was going to die. And really, the Lord had sent a message that he was going to die. But he said, like a crane or a swallow, so did I chatter. I did mourn as a dove. Mine eyes failed with looking up. He was still looking up, but he couldn't see through. Mine eyes failed with looking upward. Oh, Lord, I am oppressed. I am oppressed. Undertake for me. And somewhere in that prayer, when he said, undertake for me, God heard. And he turned the prophet Isaiah around in the yard of Hezekiah's house, in the yard of the palace, and said, go back and tell him I've added 15 years to his life. Listen, what shall I say? He's astonished at his deliverance. What shall I say? He hath both spoken unto me, and himself hath done it. You see, God spoke with the mouth of Isaiah, I have added 15 years to your days. Himself hath done it. I shall go softly all my years in the bitterness of my soul. O Lord, by these things men live. By what things? By coming through deep, dark valleys and learning that life is sweet and life is precious because the Lord has his eye upon you all the time when you can't see him. When you look as one searching for life itself, and you pant as one panting for the water brook, and the Lord can't be found by you, but you find as the lover in the Song of Solomon that all the time he was standing behind your wall, and he was watching you. And you find as Job found that when you can't see him, he knows the way that I take. Though I can't find him, he knows where I am. And when he hath tried me, I shall come forth as gold. Let me read the rest of Hezekiah's testimony. O Lord, by these things men live, and in all these things is the life of my spirit. So wilt thou recover me and make me to live. Behold, for peace I had great bitterness, but thou hast in love to my soul delivered it from the pit of corruption, for thou hast cast all my sins behind thy back. Thou hast cast all my sins behind thy back. Now, next week, if the Lord tarries, I want to continue this message to you. I want to show you that not only is this the experience of Christians today, and don't let the devil make you think you're not a Christian, because these thoughts, unbidden, unwanted, resisted by you, keep pressing into your mind. Don't let the devil accuse you to the point that you cast away your confidence. Hold fast to the Lord. And next week, if Jesus has not come, I want to continue to bring you this message that God is with you, God is your helper, he will not leave you, he will not forsake you, he loves you, and though he permits you to be tempted, it is for a purpose, and he's bringing you through to greater victory than you have ever known before. That's our message for you today, Christian friend. And if there's someone, and I know there may be thousands out there listening to my voice just now, who are going through this experience because we're nearing the end of the age. Satan knows he has not long to work, and he's working with all the power he can get against God's people. And God bless you until this time.

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evening, everybody. Hope y'all are well today. Lord's given us a good week, ain't he, so far. Lord, give me everything I need to live. He give me a roof over my head and clothes on my back and food on the table. What more can you ask for? He's a good God. The Supreme Redeemer sings that song. He's better than good. Yes, he is. Good to see everybody here tonight. The number's off a little bit, but that's all right. We've come to worship. So let's just forget about who's not here. And let's just look to him who is here and just call on him, and he'll bless us. Glad for another privilege to get to come to the little church up on the hill. Boy, what a blessing. What a blessing. Anybody have any objects tonight? Anything they want to mention? Testimony? Anything? Remember that. Remember the prayer list. Jacob's not here tonight. He got caught up at work, he said, and he's not here. So I don't know who's all on the list. I can't remember them. Just pray for the list. That's all. That's all we can do. It's good to have our visitors with us tonight. And it's good to have you with us. It's a blessing. The Lord called him to preach about 3 weeks ago. I guess he'd been struggling with it for a while, but he finally gave in. Boy, that's a blessing. We need young preachers. We need good young preachers. Somebody to stand in the gap and to make up the hedge. We're in the day that we're living. Let's all gather around the altar tonight and call on God. He'll come and help us and help our brother tonight that has come here to preach. Brother Ricky Wilson, you lead us tonight.

See. Tonight that has come here to preach. Brother Ricky Wilson, you lead us tonight.

I'll just take a moment here. I really wasn't planning on doing this, but I've been in prayer a lot since Sunday, since Mars called me, and just praying that the Spirit would move tonight. And I just want to thank Him for that Spirit. You know, I'm so thankful that Spirit that dwells within us. You know, what a blessing. And I just thank Him for it this evening. I've been reading a book about the revival, the Welsh revival in the early 1900s. And it was, the revivalist's name was Evan Roberts, and a lot of times it said he wouldn't even preach. He'd just testify and pray for 10, 15 minutes at a time. And man, I just want to be filled with that kind of Spirit, you know, the Spirit of God. But Matthew chapter number 14 this evening. And while you're turning your place, you know, I want to thank the church, honestly, from asking me to come and preach for you. Like brother said, it ain't been preaching real long, but it's like I told Reagan after I announced my calling to preach, you know, if I'd known it had been this great of a blessing, I'd have done it a long time ago. He'd been dealing with me for quite a while. And I enjoy it, and I love it, and I thank Him that He's called me. But Matthew chapter number 14, starting in verse 22, "And straightway Jesus constrained His disciples to get into a ship and to go before Him unto the other side while He sent the multitudes away. And when He had sent the multitudes away, He went up into a mountain apart to pray. And when the evening was come, He was there alone. But the ship was now in the midst of the sea, tossed with waves, for the wind was contrary. And in the fourth watch of the night, Jesus went unto them, walking on the sea. And when the disciples saw Him walking on the sea, they were troubled, saying, It is a spirit. And they cried out for fear. But straightway Jesus spake unto them, saying, Be of good cheer, it is I, be not afraid. And Peter answered Him and said, Lord, if it be Thou, bid me to come unto Thee on the water. And He said, Come. And when Peter was come down out of the ship, he walked on the water to go to Jesus. But when he saw the wind boisterous, he was afraid, and beginning to sink, he cried, saying, Lord, save me. And immediately Jesus stretched forth His hand and caught him, and said unto him, O thou of little faith, wherefore didst thou? Straightway Jesus spake unto them, saying, Be of good cheer, it is I, be not afraid. And Peter answered him and said, Lord, if it be thou, bid me to come unto thee on the water. And he said, Come. And when Peter was come down out of the ship, he walked on the water to go to Jesus. But when he saw the wind boisterous, he was afraid, and beginning to sink, he cried, saying, Lord, save me. And immediately Jesus stretched forth His hand and caught him, and said unto him, O thou of little faith, wherefore didst thou doubt? And when they were come into the ship, the wind ceased. And then they that were in the ship came and worshipped Him, saying, Of a truth, thou men. And they were in a scary place. They were in a bad place. But it says the ship was now in the midst of the sea. That tells us the ship wasn't being tossed around when it first took off. You know, it may have been great water conditions. You know, sometimes in life, the water's easy. But a lot of times, the

to now in the midst of the sea. That tells us the ship wasn't being tossed around when it first took off. You know, it may have been great water conditions. You know, sometimes in life, the water's easy. But a lot of times it said unto him, O thou of little faith, wherefore didst thou doubt? And when they were come into the ship, the wind ceased. Then they that were in the ship came and worshipped him, saying, Of a truth, thou in. They were in a scary place. They were in a bad place. But it says the ship was now in the midst of the sea. That tells us the ship wasn't being tossed around when it first took off. You know, it may have been great water conditions. You know, sometimes in life, the water's easy. But a lot of times the waters of this life are scary and treacherous, you know. A quick little story I'll tell you. I've got a little bass boat. You know, there will be no more pain or no more trouble in heaven. You know, God's greater than the storm here. But that's not to say that the storm still don't hurt while we're here. But praise God, there's coming a day that there's be no storms and no pain of life. I'm so glad to have that hope of eternity. But now we look at the deliverance of Jesus into verse 25. And it says, In the fourth watch of the night, Jesus went unto them walking on the sea. In the fourth watch of the night, it'd be about between 3 a.m. and 6 a.m. during the darkest of night, Jesus came walking on the water toward the disciples. And I'm telling you, I'm glad there's a day when I looked up and I saw Jesus coming to me. You know, in the darkest times of this life, that Jesus draws nigh to us. You see that the disciples were in great fear. There was a day when I was in fear. You know, I was in fear of death because I come to the realization that if I died without Christ in hell, I would lift up my eyes. But I looked up and I saw Jesus, the one who came and made a way out of hell, made a way through to the Father through him and by his blood at Calvary. And to have life and to have it more abundantly, as Jesus tells us in John 10:10. Jesus spake some of his most comforting words that I've heard in verse 27. It says, Be of good cheer, it is I, be not afraid. You know, during this great time of fear, the disciples scared to death, Jesus says to them, Be of good cheer, it is I, be not afraid. And I say, Hail, made a way through to the Father through him and by his blood at Calvary. And to have life and to have it more abundantly, as Jesus tells us in John 10:10. Jesus spake some of his most comforting words that I've heard in verse 27. It says, Be of good cheer, it is I, be not afraid. You know, during this great time of fear, the disciples scared to death, Jesus says to them, Be of good cheer, it is I, be not afraid. And I say, Hallelujah. You know, Christians should be the most cheerful people in the world today. You know, because Jesus said, It is I. He saved us from us of this world. No matter the problem or storm we have in this life, it's just a step for Christ to overcome it. You know, my, what a Savior we have. It's just nothing for him to come and solve our troubles. Looking at this account, this miracle in the Gospel of John, chapter 6, in verse 19, it says, Oh, when they had rowed about 5 and 20 or 30 furlongs, they see Jesus walking on the sea and drawing nigh unto the ship. And you know, it says he draw nigh unto the ship. You know, Christ came to this earth. He came to be the perfect lamb, the perfect sacrifice. You know, he came to us. There ain't nothing we have to do to get to him, just accept him. And it says that they were afraid. And we see the disciples were rowing, trying to row the ship to overcome the waters themselves. It said they had rowed about 5 and 20 or 30 furlong, which is between about 3 and about 3.5 miles. They were worn out. They was exhausted. They were helpless. In Mark, it says in this same story, chapter 6, verse 48, it says, He saw them toiling and rowing. My, I'm glad that my Savior recognizes when I'm worn out in this life. He sees our toiling. He sees our exhaustion, and He comes to relieve us. He comes to relieve the burden. You know, we're to bring everything to Him in prayer, but it says in Matthew 6, 8, that He already knows our needs. He saves us from hell, and then he bears our burdens, you know, for us. All we have to offer him is filthy rags. And I'm glad that I don't have to rely on myself to navigate the storms of this life. I don't have to rely on my rowing to overcome the treacherous waters of life, but I have a Savior that will come out and calm the waters for me. And I mean, what a love. It's a love so incomprehensible, you know, we cannot understand to the fullest extent God's love. Verse 28 of Matthew, looking back where we originally read, we see Peter ask Jesus if it really was him to bid him to walk out to him on the water. And Peter did what every believer has done at some point. You know, if you're saved at some point, you stepped out on faith. You know, that's what salvation is the realization that you're a sinner in need of saving and then placing your faith in Jesus for the remission of those sins. And the realization is the conviction and the placing of faith is salvation. And as Preacher Junior Honeycutt told my grandmother one time, he took a box of matches in his hand. He held it out to her, and he said, Take it. And she reached out and took it. And he said, That's how easy it is. It's right there. It's the gift of salvation is there. All we have to do is receive it into our hearts. You know, I'm glad that it's that simple. You know, there's nothing that we can do. The debt has been paid in full. Then you look at the doubt of the disciples. Verse 30 and 31 says, But when he saw the wind boisterous, he was afraid. And beginning to sink, he cried, saying, Lord, save me. And immediately Jesus stretched forth his hand and caught him and said unto him, O thou of little faith, wherefore didst thou doubt?

And so Peter has stepped out on faith, as all of us believers have done. And Peter's done something here that many of us do. At least it's something that I've done, is he takes his eyes off of Jesus. And Peter was walking on the water, doing something that no human has ever done before him or since him. But he saw the wind, boisterous and afraid. And when you take your eyes off Jesus and the things of him, my, how scary this life can look. You know, now Peter don't even have the safety of being in the ship. He's in the midst of the storm, and he thinks he's all alone. But Jesus never left him. It says in Hebrews 13:5, he has said, I will never leave you nor forsake you. When the storms of this life seem like they're going to swallow you up and overcome you, Christ said he will never leave you. And if you're saved tonight, God is with you. But if you take your eyes off of him, it can seem that you're all alone. You never actually are. But it's interesting, you know, Peter decided how close he got to Jesus. You know, he was walking on the water toward Jesus, and when he took his eyes off of him, he stopped. You know, that's a lot how we do. If we keep our eyes on Jesus, you know, we decide how close we get to him. It's just if we get our eyes off of him, you know, that we stop in our progression toward Christ. And he focused his eyes on the storm. So don't stop in the storm. Keep on toward Jesus, as he tells us in Hebrews chapter 12, verse 2, looking unto Jesus, the author and finisher of our faith.

0: alone. You never actually are. But it's interesting, you know, Peter decided how close he got to Jesus. You know, he was walking on the water toward Jesus, and when he took his eyes off of him, he stopped. You know, that's a lot how we do. If we keep our eyes on Jesus, you know, we decide how close we get to him. It's just if we get our eyes off of him, you know, that we stop in our progression toward Christ. And he focused his eyes on the storm. So don't stop in the storm. Keep on toward Jesus, as he tells us in Hebrews chapter 12, verse 2, looking unto Jesus, the author and finisher of our faith. He got to Jesus. You know, he was walking on the water toward Jesus, and when he took his eyes off of him, he stopped. You know, that's a lot how we do. If we keep our eyes on Jesus, you know, we decide how close we get to him. It's just if we get our eyes off of him, you know, that we stop in our progression toward Christ. And he focused his eyes on the storm. So don't stop in the storm. Keep on toward Jesus, as he tells us in Hebrews chapter 12, verse 2, looking unto Jesus, the author and finisher of our faith. And keep your eyes upon Jesus. And notice, too, that it says that he began a safety meeting at work. And he's talking about the importance of having communication, how it's a safety, it's a lifeline, having that communication. And I'm grateful tonight that we have a line of communication with our Father in heaven, a direct line of communication. We don't have to go to nobody to reach him. We can reach him right where we are. As long as we've got breath in our lungs, we can reach the Father. And now we see that the Savior does what he always does. And it says, and immediately Christ Jesus stretched forth his hand and called him. You know, when he called on the Lord and his focus was back on him, he called him. You know, and it makes me think salvation is instant. You know, you don't wait on a baptism or communion or any tradition that other religions believe in. But once your faith is put into Jesus, instantly your name is written in the book of life. And in verse, you know, it makes me think of Lazarus in the John's gospel. And I'm going to read a couple verses there. John chapter 11, verse 39, Martha told Jesus, by this time he stinketh. For he had been dead for 4 days. And then in verse 43, he cried out with a loud voice, Lazarus, come forth. You know, and that's exactly what happens to us when we get saved. You know, as Jesus takes what was dead and brings forth life and that new life in him. And it says, and he that was dead came forth. You know, Jesus was right on time. When everyone else had lost hope, they too had doubted the timing of Jesus. He said, come forth, and he that was dead came forth. You know, in our trials and in our storms, when it seems that Jesus is too late to do anything and all hope is lost, Christ is still on time. And for me, I wonder, why does he do that? You know, but looking still there in John chapter 11, in verse 40, it says, he told Martha, said I not unto thee that if thou wouldest believe, thou shouldest see the glory of God. You know, when all hope seems lost, and we're just brokenhearted and weeping, that when Christ comes through, as he always does, it's for us to see the glory of God. You know, see, if every problem we had would be resolved immediately, we wouldn't fully appreciate the goodness and glory of God as we do when it seems that all that hope is lost. But I can assure you tonight that if you have Christ in your life and that he's your Savior, that there is never a time when all hope is lost.
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0: Pastor Keith Blankenship extend a warm welcome to come visit with them in any or all of their services. 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
1: Looking in the book of Ephesians, chapter 4, our first verse will be verse 17. I desire your prayers tonight. Thank the Lord for the privilege. The Bible says in verse 17, "This I say therefore and testify in the Lord, that ye henceforth walk not as other Gentiles walk in the vanity of their mind, having the understanding darkened, being alienated from the life of God through the ignorance that is in them because of the blindness of their heart, who being past feeling have given themselves over unto lasciviousness to work all uncleanness with greediness. But ye have not so learned Christ, if so be that ye have heard him and have been taught by him, as the truth is in Jesus, that ye put off concerning the former conversation the old man, which is corrupt according to deceitful lust, and be renewed in the spirit of your mind. And then you put on the new man, which after God is created in righteousness and true holiness. Wherefore, putting away lying, speak every man truth with his neighbor. For we are members one of another. Be ye angry and sin not. Let not the sun go down upon your wrath, neither give place to the devil. Let him that stole steal no more, but rather let him labor, working with his hands, the thing which is good, that he may have to give to him that needeth. Let no corrupt communication proceed out of your mouth, but that which is good to the use of edifying, that it may minister grace unto the hearers. And grieve not the Holy Spirit of God, whereby you are sealed unto the day of redemption. Let him that stole steal no more, but rather let him labor, working with his hands, the thing which is good, that he may have to give to him that needeth. Let no corrupt communication proceed out of your mouth, but that which is good to the use of edifying, that it may minister grace unto the hearers. And grieve not the Holy Spirit of God, whereby you are sealed unto the day of redemption. Let all bitterness and wrath and anger and clamor and evil speaking be put as wicked as the Apostle Paul. When he was Saul, he was the Church of Jesus Christ's number one enemy. He done everything in his power to stop it out. He didn't believe it. He didn't believe that Jesus was the Christ and his followers or anything but people that need to be done away with. And he done everything in his power to stop the growth of what he called fallacy, the New Testament church. But I'm glad, thank God. Amen. Satan's been trying to do away with the church ever since Jesus found it. He told the Apostle Peter, he said, "Peter, upon this rock I'm going to build my church. It to be done away with." And he'd done everything in his power to stop the growth of what he called fallacy, the New Testament church. But I'm glad, thank God. Amen. Satan's been trying to do away with the church ever since Jesus found it. He told the Apostle Peter, he said, "Peter, upon this rock I'm going to build my church." Amen. And he said, "The gates of hell's not going to prevail against it." Satan has tried to put the light out for a long time, but all of them's going to the same place in heaven. Amen. And we ought to get along no matter how. Amen. Some of these gray hours in the Bible that people like to nitpick and argue over, we'll let that go. Amen. If we all believe Jesus Christ was God's Son, that he died on the cross for sinners, amen, and he's going to come, that ought to get us along pretty good no matter what we our opinion is on these little things. But the world, the same man, the Apostle Paul, and when he had his Damascus experience, what happened to him? He had been born naturally and had not one thing to do with it. You didn't have one thing to do with your natural birth. Absolutely nothing. We didn't decide what we would be, male or female. We didn't decide who our parents would be. We didn't decide what country, what nationality. We had nothing to do with that. And yet, but we were born naturally. And Saul was. But he had another experience, which was another birth. Jesus told Nicodemus over in the book of John, he said, "Man, you've got to be born again. before you can see the kingdom of God.
2: Amen.
3: Bless you, Lord.

0: And Nicodemus was a ruler of the Jews, a great teacher of the old Mosaic law. And he looked at him like, he said, I don't understand. He said, I can't understand. He said, how can a man being old be born again? He said, can I go back into my mother's womb and have a second birth? And he said, listen, you're thinking about the flesh. He said, that is born of the flesh is flesh. He said, I'm talking about spiritual things, man. He said, that is born of the spirit, amen, is of the spirit. It's a new, it's something that the Holy Ghost does inside a human being.
1: You're right.
0: There's an operation that he performs inside of a believer when a sinner is convicted and convinced by the Holy Spirit that Jesus Christ is the truth. That we're all sinners and we all need saving by Jesus Christ. Amen. When you do that, amen, he takes it from your head and puts it down in your heart. Amen. And that's a second birth. It's not all that complicated. It's a change from inside out. It's a change of a direction. It's a change in your mind, and you're going away. You realize that you're going away from God and God's laws and God's commandments.
1: Amen.
0: And when you come to the conclusion that God's right and we're wrong, and you turn and go back to God, you become a new creature.
1: Amen.
0: Amen. In Christ, old things have passed away. All things, you're new.
1: Amen.
0: From the inside out. And that's exactly what happened to the Apostle Paul. He was born again. Jesus Christ met him on the road to Damascus, amen, and smote him with that bright light, got his attention, amen. It takes a lot. Sometimes it don't take much to get a sinner's attention. Sometimes it just takes a little preaching to, a little teaching to, and they'll realize and they'll come true. But some of us is like a mule, or stubborn, hard-headed, and sometimes it takes a pretty good kick in the head to wake us up, amen, and let us see that God's right and we're wrong, and we can't go to heaven unless we're washed by the blood of His Son. And it changed him completely. He wrote this to the church of Ephesus here, and he says, and he's telling him, he said, I'm telling you that therefore, and testifying in the Lord that ye henceforth walk not as other Gentiles walk in the vanity of their mind. Amen. We live in a time, folks, where people are teaching that being a Christian is squire, it's old-timey, old-fashioned. The Bible is old. It needs to be revised and updated, and a lot of people are going for that junk. But let me tell you something, amen. Amen. It still takes living right.
1: Amen.
0: Amen. Glory be to God. I get so sick and tired of people saying, I'm a Christian. Oh, I've been saved and cussed like a sailor out on the job. You ain't a Christian.
1: Amen.
0: Oh, I've been saved. I was saved when I was about 7 years old. Where do you go to church? Oh, I don't go to church. I stay at home. You ain't a Christian. I'm telling you what. God, when God puts something in your heart, like the Holy Spirit of God, you want to go to God's house. You want to hear God's word. You want to be where God's people that when you can.
1: Amen.
0: And this saying, I can live at home and live like the world. Amen. I can fornicate. I can commit adultery. I can steal. I can lie. I can cheat. And I'll still walk on the street to go. Let me tell you something. You're fool bad. You'll walk through the flames of eternal hell if you don't get right with God. Amen. When you get right with God, you'll change your hitching post. It'll make you different. You won't do by habit the things that you once done. Amen. He said, don't walk as the Gentiles. Know what God done for you.
1: Yes, sir.
0: Amen. God give you a new coat to put on. Glory be to God. That old coat's still there every now and then. If we ain't careful, the flesh will say, why don't you just put on that old coat today for a little while? You've been kicked around. You've been bruised, abused. You need to get eaten. You need to open up a can. Just put that on. And a lot of times, if we're not being led by the Spirit and filled with the Spirit like we should be, he said, if you walk in the Spirit and live in the Spirit and be filled with the Spirit, you will not fulfill the lust that's in your flesh. Amen. Glory be to God. Sometimes that old flesh rears its ugly head.
1: You're right.
0: Thus, of us older heads that have walked this road a long time, and we've learned a few things, amen, realize we see that, and most of the time we can catch it. Amen. And say, no, I know better than that. I went down that road one time, and it got me in trouble. I know I'm going to listen to the Holy Ghost. I'm not listen, Father. Paul, you know what he done? Amen. When he became a new man, he said, my flesh was crucified. He said, the day they crucified Jesus Christ, he said, I died along with him. And he said, that old man, he said, I put him in the ground. And by the help of the Holy Ghost, he said, I'm going to keep him in the ground. So many people today don't realize that if you've been converted, that you have the Holy Ghost of God living in you. The Bible said, know you not that your body is the temple of God. My flesh was crucified. He said, the day they crucified Jesus Christ, he said, I died along with him. And he said, that old man, he said, I put him in the ground. And by the help of the Holy Ghost, he said, I'm going to keep him in the ground. So many people today don't realize that if you've been converted, that you have the Holy Ghost of God living in you. The Bible said, know you not that your body is the temple of God where the Holy Spirit of God dwells. A lot of people wouldn't know the Holy Ghost if he walked up here and just slowed down. Is that all right if I slow down a minute? I know those circumstances. I know those things happened that will immobilize you for a while, and you may not get up, be able to get up and leave your house. You can't go. You can't do. God understands that. But them that can do and don't do just because they're too lazy and they're so caught up in the world, amen, ain't worth a hill of beans.

0: Amen. Ain't worth a hill of beans to nobody. He said perilous times will come. That men will be boasters, heady, high-minded, despisers of those that are good, deceitful, deceiving, and being deceived. Separate yourself from these kind of people. Don't hang out with them.
1: Amen.
0: Don't hang out with them. I'm going to tell you what. When the rapture comes, there's going to be a lot of people surprised.
2: Yes, sir.
0: There's going to be a lot of people left behind that thought they was going.
2: You're right, brother.
0: Let me tell you something. You got to have a ticket to go.
1: Amen.
0: You don't ride the bus free. You don't get on a train unless you hop it, amen, and ride anywhere you want to go for free.
1: Right.
0: You got to have a ticket. And that ticket, well, glory, I'm going to tell you the truth. That ticket that God give me and you that are redeemed, amen, was free for us.
1: Amen.
0: Didn't cost me a dime.
1: Right.
0: Didn't cost you a dime, but it cost heaven the best they had. It cost God his only beloved son dying a humiliating death on an old cross called Calvary. Amen. It cost Jesus the pain, the suffering, the agony that he went through on that cross. It's free, but it ain't cheap. And God says, be ye not deceived, for whatsoever a man soweth, that also shall he reap. There's a lot of people sowing to the flesh tonight that thinks they're going to reap the reward of heaven. Amen. And you know what? They'll lift their eyes just like the rich man that had change after change. Boy, I'm glad that God said he wasn't a desire for any to perish, but all come to repentance. A-L-L, all come to repentance, but all want. The rich man didn't. Amen. He had an opportunity, amen, to help out. Jesus said, the second commandment that I give you is to love your neighbor as yourself. He had every opportunity to help his neighbor, but he walked over him day and night and left him alone. Now, you know what? Elijah didn't seem to have nothing, but he had.

0: They'll lift their eyes just like the rich man that had changed after change. Boy, I'm glad that God said he wouldn't a desire for any to perish, but all come to repentance. A-L-L, all come to repentance, but all won't. The rich man didn't. Amen. He had an opportunity, amen, to help out. Jesus said, the second commandment that I give you is to love your neighbor as yourself. He had every opportunity to help his neighbor, but he walked over him day and night. And left him laying there. You know what? Elijah didn't seem to have nothing. But he had all come to repentance. But all won't. The rich man didn't. Amen. He had an opportunity. Amen. To help out. Jesus said, the second commandment that I give you is to love your neighbor as yourself. He had every opportunity to help his neighbor. But he walked over him day and night. And left him laying there. You know what? Elijah didn't seem to have nothing. But he had what the world ain't got. He has what I want. Amen. I'd rather have Jesus. Amen. I've been in some rough, dangerous places today. If you think I ain't, you drive up to Pensacola Free Will Baptist Church. You get your binoculars out and you look over what me and Brother Buck knows as the sharp top, and that's dangerous country. It's blown down. A tomcat, they say, can't get through it. But this old preacher got through it today. I climbed over them rocks. I followed through tree laps. Amen. Could have been killed. But I knew that someone greater than me had me in his hand. He took me in and he brought me right back out. And glory be to God, I'm glad to know that wherever I am, wherever you at, that the presence of God Almighty is right there and he's got you in his hand. That means more to me. Amen. Hey, if it takes living right, let's just live. It's just as easy to live right. Is it wrong? It's just as easy to do good as it is wrong if you're being led by the Spirit of God, because he won't lead you into foolishness. He'll not lead you into sin. He said, I'll lead them in all the ways of truth and righteousness. I'm glad that I've got it, ain't you?
1: Amen.
0: Amen. It don't bother me. I want to live right.
1: Amen.
0: Jesus said, God said, let this mind be in you that was in Christ Jesus. Jesus thought it not bad thing to be equal with God, because he was God and he is God and will be God forever, but humbled himself. Listen, God wants his people to be kind in this 2,000 year and 25 that we're living.
1: Amen.
0: That ain't changed. Jesus was kind to his enemies. Amen. He stood right in Pilate's hall and took the awfulest beating that anybody ever took and never raised his hand in defense. You know why? Because he committed it to his Father. God said, vengeance is mine, I will repay. Jesus became humble. So humble that he tasted death for every man. Died. You and I could have this privilege tonight to be called the son and the family of God Almighty. Paul said over in Romans 12 verse 1, he said, I beseech you therefore, brother, with glory. I beseech you. I'm telling you to live right.
1: Amen.
0: Give it up to God. Give everything that you have to God and let God be in control of it, because God gave everything that he had for you.
1: Yeah.
0: I beseech you by the mercy of God that you present your body a living sacrifice, holy, and you submit. Let's just go over and read it before I misquote it. Romans chapter 12. Thank God for the Holy Spirit. I beseech you therefore, brethren, by the mercy of God, that you present your bodies a living sacrifice, holy and acceptable unto God, which is your reasonable service. What did he say? That you present your bodies a living sacrifice, holy, acceptable unto God, which is your unreasonable service. Is that what he said? He said your reasonable service. Listen, if God hadn't done what God did, some of us tonight, maybe all of us, would be right beside that rich man in that place called Hades, a Sheol, that place of torment, would be right there with him, screaming and wanting just a drop of water. But by the mercy and the grace of God, I'm glad that God done what he done. Amen. He didn't find no beauty in that cross. He said he despised the shame of it. But for the joy, well, glory, joy, God wants people. God's about family, ain't he? Amen. God wants a big family. When this is all over, undone. And we're yonder ruling and reigning with Christ. God will be happy because His family is great. God is about lots of sons and daughters. He said to do that, that was our reasonable service. Be not

0: to this world, but be ye transformed. Listen, the world wants you to be just like them.
1: Amen.
0: Satan wants you to say that it's not a strict way. Just because you believed and confessed, that's all there are to it. That's not all there are to it. We are supposed to walk like Jesus, talk like Jesus, think like Jesus, amen, and be not comfortable with the world.
2: Amen.
0: If you're a Christian and you're comfortable in the world, doing the things the world does, going where the world does, and acting like the world does, you need to get in your Bible, amen, and repent. He said, be ye separate. Come out from among them. Amen. I can't hang out where I used to hang out, John. Amen. I can't go to the bars. I can't shoot pool with my buddies anymore. I can't go down to the beer joint and hang out. Why? Because God said, amen, that was so strong, amen, a desire, and our flesh is weak. If we don't stay close to God and stay out of them filthy places, if you ain't careful, you'll find it rubbing off on you. He said, come out from among them. Be ye separate, and I will receive you and be your God.
2: Amen.
0: Listen, we have to be things we have to do and things that we have to not mess with.
2: Amen.
0: And a lot of churches have got so liberal. Amen. A lot of churches have got so liberal, let so much of the world come in. The man behind the pulpit will not preach on sin hardly anymore.
1: Right.
0: They won't preach on hell. They won't preach on living right. They won't preach on nothing that they think that will lessen their congregation.
2: Yeah.
0: Oh, I've got 500 coming. I get up front and preach on hell. Or I preach on these ladies not coming into church with their bosoms hanging out. Amen. Glory be to God. These ladies coming in. They try to pull their dress down. Ain't enough to cover a flea, let alone the rear ends. He won't preach on that. Well, you better preach on it if you're a man of God. Amen.
3: Amen.
1: You're right.
0: They won't preach on homosexuality anymore. They just let that come on in. God said that was an abomination for a man to lay with a man like a woman. Amen. And it ain't changed. They changed. They've got the new Bibles. They've got these revised editions. They've got these. They ain't Bibles. This is the Bible. The King James 11, the Bible. And it teaches against these things. Amen. We kill our babies. Lord God, help me, Jesus. Amen. We'll have a fit if somebody kicks one of our cats. Amen. If somebody steps on little pooches, a tail and breaks it, we have to take him. Amen. Spend $500. That's a vet bill. That's the thing it was. But we're killing our babies. Them that have souls. Them that are precious. God, we're killing them by the millions. And it's all life. Well, this old preacher said it's not all life. And God called it murder. And God. This world is getting more ungodly every year. Somebody might say, preacher, well, I've tried my best. I can't beat them. By golly, I'm just going to join them. Well, you go right on, saddle up your horse, and you get in that crowd, and you ride on into the sunset. But glory be to God, I know God in whom I fear. Amen.
2: Amen.
0: God said, live right. I'm going to try my best to live according to what God says. We've got everything stirred up. It's all backwards. And glory be to God, that's the reason God's going to straighten her out one day. Amen. Hey, you think God ain't going to straighten her out? These no-sayers, these mocks that says, where is the coming of Jesus? I've heard Jesus coming ever since I was a little boy. He ain't coming. That's just something somebody's caught up in their mind. Well, believe that if you want to. Amen. He is coming, and he's nearer than a lot of people believe. Amen. He said God was not slack, counting his promises. Some men count slack, but was long-suffering.
1: That's right. Bless you, Lord.
0: Long suffers. And he said, a day with God is like 1,000 years, and 1,000 years like a day. He's coming.
2: Amen.
0: I'm looking for him, John. Amen. I try to get up every morning and say, Lord, it's the day of the day. And the day goes by and he don't come. And I say, Lord, he didn't come today. Maybe he'll come tonight. He's coming. Believe you me, he will come back in the clouds of glory. Amen. And he's coming back for people that are right.
1: Amen.
2: And thank you, Lord.
0: So what I do about this old flesh? Crucify it. He said, and be not conformed to this world, but be ye transformed by the renewing of your mind. Amen. How do I get my mind renewed? Well, have a little talk with Jesus. I stay in a conversation with Jesus. Well, I do. Amen. But I can't seem like Jesus don't talk to me. Jesus is talking to you every day. Jesus is talking to me every day. This is how the Word of God. This is the way God communicates with
2: you. Yes, sir.
0: Read this book.
2: Yes,
0: know it. Eat it.
2: Man.
0: Swallow it. Let it. Amen. And you what? It'll show you how to keep yourself unspotted from this world. And the only way to do that is to be in Jesus. Amen. To be hidden the cross. Amen. And die out to flesh and self every single day. And be renewed in your mind. Hey, that you might prove what is that good and acceptable and perfect will of God. I done everything I could growing up to please my daddy. You worship your daddy, no, but he's my hero.
2: Yeah.
0: I didn't think it was nothing that he wasn't capable of doing. I thought he knowed everything. And I went out of my way to please him.
2: Yes, sir.
0: And hear him say, well done, son, you've done a good job, I love you. I can't. He was just my earthly father. He done all he could do for me down here. But my heavenly father, he died for me. He died for me. He went to a cross, bore my sin. That sinless Lamb of God that never spoke a smutty word, that never had an evil thought, that had sinless flesh. You say, how could that be? Because he didn't have the blood of man running in his veins. He was born of a woman. Amen. But his father was holy, and therefore he became holy. He was pure and undefiled. Amen. No sin about him. Amen. And he has a will for us. He wants you to walk right.
2: Amen.
0: Talk right. Dress right.
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11: Wells, enjoying Army back here with you on the Young Preachers of Pleasant Baptist Church. I'm Brother Patrick Robson. Looking forward to getting God's Word here and preaching what God's laid upon our heart. We've been looking through here to Romans chapter 10 at the foundations of salvation. And we're getting close to the end of the chapter now. And today we're going to be looking at the foundation of a preacher. I sure am thankful for good godly preachers. And we'll see in a minute that it ain't just the preachers, just pastors. And it does kind of point to them, but also it points to, you know, good godly teachers, good godly witnesses, and good godly parents. And I sure am thankful for those that made an impact in my life through the gospel. They didn't just give me what I wanted to hear. They didn't just try to be friendly or anything like that. They gave me the Word of God, whether I liked it or not. Sometimes The Bible will cut you. It's sharper than any two-edged sword, because sometimes I'm wrong, sometimes I gotta get right. And I sure am thankful that Sunday morning when God used the preacher, God used the Word of God, and he heralded forth. And I sure am thankful that God saved me by his grace because somebody shared with me the gospel. We see here, Romans chapter 10, verse 14 and 15, we're looking at today. It says this: how then shall they call on him who they have not believed? And how shall they believe in him who they have not heard? And how shall they hear without a preacher? And how shall they preach that there be sin? As it is written, how beautiful are the feet of them that preach the gospel of peace and bring glad tidings of good things. So we see first off, by way of introduction, the importance of the preacher. We see here, so how shall they call on him who they have not believed? And how shall they believe in whom they have not heard? Heard means to hear. It means to give attendance. It means to come to the ears. It means understanding. We got to realize today, people won't say, well, I can get saved anytime I want to. I can do this. I can do that. But you must be saved by the Word of God. Faith cometh by hearing, and hearing by the Word of God. For by grace are you saved through faith. You have to go through faith. We looked at the foundation of faith already here on the radio, but you have to go through faith, and without hearing the Word of God, you cannot get saved by God's grace. You cannot go fulfilling. You can get a Bible, you can read the Bible and get saved from that. But thank God for people, thank God for preachers, thank God for teachers, thank God for men and women born, saved by God's grace, that are sharing the Word of God so that others can hear. That's how people get saved. For us that are saved out there, we need to be more stronger. We need more outgoing about the things of God. We need to stop being so quiet. We need to stop hearing forth, crying out, telling others about what God has done for us and what He can do for them. So they can hear it. So they can give opportunity. They can give audience to the Word of God and what it says. So it can come to their ears. So they can understand what salvation is. Can I tell you, I'm afraid many have heard about salvation, but they've never understood. You ain't got to know all the ins and outs and all you get, but you need to have a little understanding. And God help us as Christians. God help us as preachers and teachers and men and women of the Word of God, that we'd ever give understanding, that we'd write and divide the Scripture, that we'd share it with the heart of love, not to confuse, not to put down, not to browbeat, but to give them the Word of God to help them understand what's the importance. That's what a person, a preacher, is to do. He ain't out there to make them feel bad. He ain't out there to say, call them out by name, to point them out. But no, he's to give them the Word of God so they can understand, so they can give opportunity to have the faith of God work through their life, convict them, draw them, see themselves wrong, see the Savior's right, and come down and get saved by God's grace. That's the importance of the Word of God. That's the importance of a preacher. Any person trying to share the gospel, we'll see that in a minute. Anybody trying to share the gospel, the importance is people cannot get saved without the Word of God. People across the world today, through false religion, are trying to do all kinds of ways to get saved, but they cannot get saved unless they hear the Word of God. Let's give that Romans 10:17. Look at next time. So then faith cometh by hearing, and hearing by the Word of God. If nobody's sharing the Word of God, if nobody's being alive from the Word of God, nobody's getting saved. Can I tell you, if your church don't preach the Bible, it ain't talking about opinions, it ain't talking about stories, it ain't talking about those things, but it's the Word of God. Paul told Timothy, preach the Word, because the Word will get the job done. The Word will not return void. The Word will convict. The Word will draw. The Word will do the work that we cannot do. Thank God for the Word. So that's our importance of a preacher, that we give the Word, not anything else but our Word. But who is a preacher? Who is a preacher? He's not talking about just a God-called preacher. He's talking about us as Christians sharing the gospel. Preacher means to herald, as a public crier, divine truth and the gospel. If you're saved by God's grace and you want to tell somebody about Christ, just divinely tell the gospel. Tell them what God said in His Word. Cry it out. Don't hold back. Don't be ashamed. Don't be confused. Just be bold. Be confident. Have courage. Have strength. Share the Word of God.
5: You say, I don't know what to say. Well, I've found this several times. When I don't know what to say, God gives exactly what to say. That's when God can really use somebody. When they don't know what to do, how to do it, God just steps in. God takes control. And God does the work. How much? Talk about me more than anybody probably. How much do we herald out? How much do we cry out? Say, oh, would you get saved? Oh, there is a hell. Oh, there is a heaven. And you must be born again. How much do we cry out? How much do we tell others? How much do we share the gospel? So I believe you can share the gospel without even getting your Bible out. You can share the gospel in a testimony. You can share the gospel in a song. You can share the gospel in a praise. You can share the gospel in your lifestyle and the way you live your life by the Word of God. You say, I ain't living by the Word of God. I've got some sin in my life. Well, then you better not share the gospel, because all you're going to do is cause confusion and cause hurt. But we got to live by the Word of God. Share it. Remind people. Tell them that God loves them. That God wants to change their life. Don't stop preaching the gospel. Preachers, maybe some out there listening, you're a preacher. Maybe you're discouraged. Maybe you had a bad Sunday morning. Maybe nothing good happened. Nobody moved. Can I encourage you? Keep crying out. Keep pressing on. Keep preaching the gospel. The word will not return void. Don't go to events. Don't go to all these things that false religions are doing and other churches are doing and trying to draw a crowd. No, stay with the word, because the word, events can't save. Things like that can't do anything. But it's by the word of God that can do exactly what we need. So that's who a preacher is. Not only that, but it's the sending of a preacher. God must send the preacher. It says here in verse 15, and how shall they preach except they be sent? How means manner. In what way? How much? Can I remind us as preachers? Can I remind us as teachers, men and women of the Lord, trying to witness, trying to tell others? You cannot do it. Your ability, your know-how, your knowledge, your charisma, your arrogance, it cannot do it. God, we don't have the ability to do it. If we did, we didn't. We wouldn't need God. I'm afraid. We're going to church. We're going through the motions. And we've learned how to play church. But playing church don't change life. Playing church don't touch the heart. Playing church don't do anything. But we've got to get back to God giving the ability. God doing the word. God doing the speaking. We don't need no emotions. We don't need no stirring. We need God, the presence of God, the power of God. And He'll do all those things in the right order, so there be no mess ups anywhere. But we need God. God gives the ability. God does the calling. For a preacher, God has to call a preacher. God don't just say, all right, you know, mommy called it, the preacher, something, he's a preacher's favorite, he got it. No, God does the calling. And it also goes for teacher. I believe God calls teachers. God gives a burden for it. God gives a desire in their heart to do it. God tells them to witness. Have you been in the store sometime in your life? Maybe going somewhere, doing something, and God prick your heart and say, go talk to that person. Go tell that person. Go witness to that person. That's God sending to go tell the gospel. But how much are we going? How much are we doing? I'm talking about me. We've got to do all we can, because God's going to send them. He'll give you the manner. The manner means the characteristics, a mode or way of acting. How do I do it? How do I share the gospel? How do I preach? How do I teach? How do I witness? Guess what? Just let God be God. Don't try to be anything else. Be like somebody or try to draw attention to yourself. Just be like Christ. He'll give you the character to be. He'll tell you how to act. He'll tell you what to do. How to carry yourself. So you got many, I believe, we've all probably been guilty of it in time gone by, that we've done something right. Done something right. Maybe had a right motive in doing it, but we've done it in the wrong way because we tried doing our own self. But God will give us the direction on how to do those things. The manner. Preaching is not a talent nor ability that can be learned. It is not a profession or a job. Even though so many called preachers are doing this. Preachers, teachers, they have the ability. They have the fair speech. They have all these things. But this is, preaching is this. It's a divine blessing of God giving you the ability to do His work. See, I've learned this. I can't preach. I can't do nothing. Everything I do, I feel like I'll just fall on my face. I feel like. But everyone, every now and then, I'm like, God, I can't do it. God, I don't know why you even asked me to do it. Lord, why did you even put me out there to do it? But you know, I find when I don't think I can do it, when I don't know how to do it, God just steps in. God just shows me just how to do it and gives me the ability, a blessing from God. I'm thankful. When I sometimes when I'm preaching and I look back and I say, how did that happen? I don't know how I even got that. I can look back and say, hey, it had to be God. Thank God, God touched. Thank God, God gave the ability. Thank God, God told me what to say, because I had no idea what to do. There was a situation here just past week. People asked to talk to me, and I sit down with them, and I was like, Lord, I don't know what to say, but I don't know what they want to talk about. I asked them, do you have any questions? I mean, what do you want to talk about? And they said, well, I just want some advice. And I said, all right. And I was like, Lord, what'd I say, Lord? And here's the thing. At that time, at the beginning of it, I had no clue what I was going to say. By the time I got done, God just started speaking. God just started touching. God just started giving me the words to say from the Word of God. Preaching should always be helpful and not destructive. I've probably been guilty of that sometimes, a few times probably, of being destructive in my preaching. I'm not proud of that, I'm not. But we all should always be helpful. Salvation is helpful. Encouragement's helpful. Correction is helpful. But we must do it in the right way, in God's way. How should they preach so they be sent? Sent means to set apart, to send out on a mission. Can I tell you, God's not going to send you unless you separate yourself from the world. If you got tangled up with the sin, tangled up in this world, God can't send you. You've got to set yourself apart. Come out from among them, be you separate, saith the Lord. Touch not the unclean thing. So God can send you on a mission. God has a purpose. God has something for all of us that are born by God's grace to go and do, but we must go do it, but we must let go of the things that hold us back so God can send us on a mission and reach somebody with the gospel. All the gospel needs to get out. See, we've got to live in a world, false religion. There's so much being shared, so much false doctrine, so much false teaching, so much false hope and false salvation. But you know, to help that whole lot, if us that are saved by God's grace, us that know the Word of God, know what's right, that we would stand up and share and preach the gospel. Not just inside the four walls of the church. That's easy to do. It's easy to come here on a Sunday best, sing in the choir, oh, how I love Jesus. Pray, say amen to the preacher. Raise your hand with a special singing. Get down the altar and say, thank you, Lord, for saving me. But go out there in the world. Well, that's not popular. Go out there in the world. Well, people ain't going to like you for what you got to say. And then stand and preach the Word of God. And stand on what's right in these last days. So it's the sin of the preacher. But it's the blessing of having a preacher. And how shall they preach? They'll be sent as it is written. How beautiful are the feet of them that preach the gospel of peace. Beautiful means belonging to the right hour or season, timely, flourishing. Can I tell you, us, you that are part of a good church and you have a pastor, you all thank God for it. You know what your pastor's been putting in your life for? He's been put there in the right time, in the right season for what you're going through. Do I understand it all? Can I explain it all? No, I can't. But when somebody comes by your way, when the preacher preaches, when the teacher preaches, when somebody comes by and maybe shares the Word of God with you, they're put there at the right time. They're put there in the season that you need it so they can bring you unto the Lord. Maybe you're out there and you're listening, you're young in Christ, you're a young Christian, and you're like, I don't understand it. I don't want to always tell me that. I don't like them trying to dictate my life. Well, I can tell you, your pastor's not trying to dictate your life. The teacher's not trying to dictate your life. And nor are your parents trying to dictate your life. You know what they're trying to do? They're trying to protect your life. They're trying to save your life. Because they're trying to protect you from things you can't see by the Word of God. Not by what they think, not by what they thought that you live, but because the Word of God says, hey, don't go there, don't do that. And they're put there in the right time. Thank God for our pastors across this world today that are standing for right, that are standing in the way, that are paving the way for your life, telling you where to go, telling you what to go by the Word of God. They're there for a purpose in the right time. You say, I don't like them. Get over it. Just get behind them. Walk on. Listen. Follow. And let God be God in your life. And just see what God might can do for the right hour or season. Don't matter how old you are or how young you are. The pastor's for you. The gospel is for you. Thank God for people. Thank God for people that stepped in my life. They didn't know I was going through. They didn't know if I was sinning behind my life when I was a young Christian. But they stepped up and preached, and God knew. And they was obedient and shared the gospel to protect me, to save my life from things. And thank God for the pastor and the preacher. So you see, same way for those that are trying to share the gospel with you. They are lost. They are not there by mistake. They want to bring your life in Christ if you accept. Them feet, say, how beautiful are the feet. Feet symbolizes a person's journey. The walk with God, humility, and service and judgment. Thank God for preachers that they do what they preach. See, I've lived long enough. I'm 29 years old now. I've lived long enough to see people share the gospel. And I'm just going to be honest, not do what they preach, what they say or teach. But thank God for pastors. Thank God for teachers. Thank God for men and women that stay on the Word of God. And they don't just stay it, but they live it. They ain't perfect. They ain't sinless. They do sin sometimes. But when they walk with God and their personal journey with God, guess what? They're making a difference. They're leaving the path, a footprint for us, the younger generation. Those of you that are younger, see, I'm 29 now. I realize the generation behind me. You know what I'm doing? I'm leaving footprints. I'm leaving a path for them to follow, whether it be good or bad. I must keep my personal journey with Christ in Jesus' steps so that their steps will be in the right way. And if you have a pastor that walks right and does what he preaches, you ought to thank God for it because it is a blessing to have a pastor that leads right. So we see how it's a personal journey. It's a walk with God. So I'm learning. I'm 29. I've been saved 10 years now. And I'm still learning how to walk. A lot of times my walking with God, guess what I find? I stumble and I fall. But I can look ahead. I can look at those that are a little older in Christ, are a little older than me. And I'm watching how they're walking. I'm watching how they're doing. And I'm trying to keep my life right. Thank God for people that walk with God so we can learn how to walk as well. So it means to walk with God. It also means humility. They don't do this walk with God. They don't have their journey and say, oh, look at me. Oh, it's one thing I don't like. I'm just honest, okay? I don't like somebody that's very boastful. At work, we all aggravate each other to death. We do aggravate them. We all kind of boast about each other, just joking around. But somebody, their life. I ain't talking about joking. I'm talking about you around them. They get up there after they care in the pulpit, but they get out of the pulpit and walk out, and they don't care one bit about you or anybody else. There's people that way in this world. But thank God for people that I've met along the way. Thank God for pastors, teachers, men and women, that when they give the gospel, they keep caring. They keep having a humbleness about them. They keep doing right no matter what. And what a blessing it is to have a pastor that still cares after the service is over. See, many times after service is over, that's when the most help is. To talk, ask for advice, to get help. Thank God for people that really do care. It's also been humility and service. Their service is this. They just try to share the gospel. Can I tell us? That's what it's all about. It ain't about the money. It ain't about the applause. It ain't about all the things that we might get to do and put on our resume. But all that matters is that the gospel gets spread. Don't matter who does it or who gets the opportunity. All that matters is that the gospel would go forth and sinners would be saved. Thank God for those that serve. But also thank God for those with the right judgment. See, what do you mean? The judgment is not on others. So we live in the world and we've all been guilty of it. Don't take your halo off for a minute. We've all been guilty of it. We've all looked at somebody and said, oh, look at them. Judge that, judge this. We've all done it. Don't act super spiritual. But this right here, they have a right judgment. You know what the judgment is? Whoa, it's me. They ain't looking at everybody else. They're trying their best to keep themselves right so they can preach the gospel and make a difference. But what do they preach? How beautiful are the feet of them that preach the gospel of peace. They don't preach a gospel of disunity, of division, of backbiting and fighting and going against one another. But no, they preach unity. They preach coming together. They preach working together. They preach one Bible. They preach one way. They ain't going other ways. They preach the united word of God with God. And God's all for unity. God's not God division. God's not God confusion. And nor is he going to be. But I'm sure I'm thankful for those that preach unity. And I put my notes, amen. I sure am thankful for those. Say the gospel preach and say prosperity. The condition of being successful or thriving. You know how we're going to thrive in a Christian life? You know how we're going to do good things in life? Share the gospel. Preach the gospel, teach the gospel, witness about the gospel, and there will be a thriving. There will be success in our Christian life for the Lord. I wonder, I've been asking myself a lot here lately this question. I wonder who's going to be in heaven because of me. Or on the other side of that question, who's going to die and go to hell because I didn't? Kind of remind us, it's that real. It's that serious. People's eternal life are dependent upon me and you. That we do what's right. You can't do it all and I can't do it all. But I want to do my part. I want to do all I can for the Lord to reach people. Because somebody needs me. Somebody needs you. And thank God for the preacher that has a successful life for the Lord. Because they shared the gospel. That's what it's all about. It ain't about me. It ain't about you. It's about the gospel. Going forth and preaching. One thing I can't stand when I get up and I hear somebody preach or teach and they don't preach the word. They read a text and never come back to the text. And most of what they say is right, but it has nothing to do with the text. That irritates me. Because I'm like, I need the word. Help me. Tell me if it's good for me, if I like it or don't like it. Give it to me. I need the word. Not what you think, not what you can put in your mind, because what I had to put in my mind cannot help you. But it takes the word of God to do. And thank God for the preacher that heralds forth the word of God to give help. I sure am thankful for the blessing of the preacher. And last and I'll be done. We see the job of the preacher. How shall the preacher to be sent? As is written, how beautiful are the feet of them that preach the gospel of peace and bring glad tidings of good things. Bring means to convey. It means to lead. It means to carry or cause to come along with. To cause to be act or move in a special way. First, he brings the truth. Thank God for people that just bring the truth. See, I'm one of those, everybody's different, I realize that, but I'm one of those, just if you tell me the truth, sometimes I don't like it, but I'll accept it. I might say, I might be a little irritated about it, but it's the truth. You cannot argue the truth. Can I tell you this? You don't have to apologize for the truth. But they bring the truth, and here's this, not only bring the truth, but they lead the truth by example. They'll show you, they'll tell you, for us to be saved, and they kind of give us direction for our life, how to live. And they do it, and they lead by example. Thank God for people that lead by example. Their example, so they bring the truth, they lead by example, and this they carry. They carry the load. You know what your pastor does every single week? See, he don't work just 2 days a week, 3 services a week, and then revivals and stuff like that. And he works 24/7. You know what he does? He carries your burdens. He carries the weight of the church every single second of his life. Thank God for those that got under the load. Because here's the thing. If nobody gets under the load, the wagon's not going forward. A church without a pastor helping getting under the load ain't going forward. That's why my heart always breaks. When I hear of churches without pastors, I realize the load stops. They need that pastor. And if you're out there and your church without a pastor, we're praying for you. That God send you the right one, the right time. The pastor is the carry. The preacher is the carry. The load of the burdens. Not only the carry, it also means the cause to come along with his encouragement in bringing the gospel. It helps him. So you see here, I only got a few seconds left. Time's got by me. Helps and calls to come along with. The calls to act in a special way. Tell me how to act and bring glad tidings of good news. You know what that means, good things? It just means he's bringing the good news. The gospel anytime in your life is good news. Whether it's correction, whether it's direction, whether whatever it might be in your life, when the gospel is put in your life, it's good news because the gospel always does right and good in your life. I pray this broadcast has been a helpful blessing to you. May God bless you. Till next time.
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14: I'm going to deal with tonight a little bit is our testimony. And never had this happen before. If you are a preacher or a teacher, maybe you have. I've had different thoughts out of the same scripture before. But it was very weird. I thought I knew what the Lord wanted me to preach here tonight. And when I went to study for it, I had kind of been chewing on it. I went to prepare the outline. And the Lord had showed me something in this chapter that I'd never seen before. And actually ended up working a completely different message on my heart. So not really what I was expecting, but I think it's what the Lord has for us tonight. We're going to be in Genesis 38. And let's start in verse number 13 and we'll go down through verse number 20. The Bible says this, and just a little background here, long story short, Judah had 3 sons. His oldest son, I believe, one of his sons at least, had married this woman by the name of Tamar. He had was killed by the Lord for doing something the Lord didn't like. Tamar went to the next in line of his brother, and that brother did something the Lord didn't like, so he killed him too. So Judah had told her that his youngest was too young, but when he came of age, that she could marry him. So that's where we pick up now in verse 13 after all of that. And it was told Tamar, saying, behold, also something I forgot, Judah's wife had died right before this. So he had went with his friend and to shear his sheep in Timnath. Verse 13, and it was told Tamar, saying, behold, thy father-in-law goeth up to Timnath to shear his sheep. And she put her widow's garments off from her and covered her with a veil and wrapped herself and sat in an open place, which is by the way to Timnath. For she saw that Shelah was grown, and she was not given unto him to wife. When Judah saw her, he thought her to be a harlot, because she had covered her face. And he turned unto her by the way, and said, go to, I pray thee, let me come in unto thee. For he knew not that she was his daughter-in-law. And she said, what wilt thou give me, that thou mayest come in unto me? And he said, I will send thee a kid from the flock. And she said, wilt thou give me a pledge till thou send it? And he said, what pledge shall I give thee? And she said, thy signet and thy bracelets and thy staff that is in thine hand. And he gave it her and came in unto her, and she conceived by him. And she arose and went away and laid by her veil from her and put on the garments of her widowhood. And Judah sent the kid by the hand of his friend, the Adullamite, to receive his pledge from the woman's hand, but he found her not. Let's go to the Lord in prayer. Our Heavenly Father, we love you. We thank you for all you've done, Lord. God, thank you so much for saving me. Thank you for giving me a testimony. Lord, I pray you take this message, a very sobering, serious thought, Lord, as I was studying this, convicted me, and I pray that you would use this tonight, Lord. Somebody here tonight may be one decision away from ruining their life, ruining their testimony. God, please, I pray that you would take this warning and use it for your glory and honor. In Jesus' name, amen. So as I was studying this, really, I don't even remember how long ago. I guess it was probably sometime in January, what it had to have been. I was reading my Bible, started in Genesis, trying to go throughout the year. And I came through this in my Bible reading, and the Lord had worked on my heart a thought about those signets. And that's what I thought I'd be preaching. Well, when I was looking into that thought earlier this week, the Lord had pointed this out to me, and I want to point it out to you. Let's look at verse number 17. Well, let's look at verse 16. And he turned unto her by the way and said, go to, I pray thee, let me come in unto thee. For he knew not that she was his daughter-in-law. Notice this. And she said, what wilt thou give me that thou mayest come in unto me? I want to preach on this thought tonight, just simply this. Sacrificing your testimony on the altar of temptation. Sacrificing your testimony on the altar of temptation. And it may not may not make as much sense right now, but I pray that as we progress through this, it'll kind of click a little better. But she was to the point, he had wanted this, and she asked him, what are you willing to give me? And that's how sin works. That's how the devil works. Don't think that you can get by with sin. Don't think you can get by with giving in to temptation. It's always going to cost you something. And that's what I want to look into. I've got four things, and I'll be done. Number one, let's look at the trickery here in verses 13 and 14. Verse 13 says this, and it was told Tamar, saying, behold, thy father-in-law goeth up to Timnath to shear his sheep. Verse 14, and she put her widow's garments off from her and covered her with a veil and wrapped herself and sat in an open place, which is by the way to Timnath. So letter A, I want to look at Tamar's scheme here. Tamar has been told that her father-in-law's coming, and he has not been just by her. His son is now old enough, and rightfully so, she should have been allowed to marry him. Now, in this message, we're going to look at Tamar and her trying to trick Judah here as more of a negative sense. But I want to say in this story, really, Tamar wasn't necessarily in the wrong for being upset, because Judah had not done right by her. Judah was supposed to give his other son. We see Tamar's scheme. Letter B, I see there's a trap set. in verse 14. She sat in an open place, which is by the way to Timnath, for she saw that Shelah was grown, and she was not given unto him to wife. So what she was trying to do in this trickery here, she knew that his wife had just died. And she also knew that he would be coming through. That's where his sheep were. And she was not going to go about it honestly. She wasn't going to go to him in the garments of a widow and ask, hey, I notice your son is grown. Is it time for me to be his wife? No. What has happened here is she put her widow garments off from her and covered herself with a veil. So she was planning this the whole time. Can I say this? Before Judah had ever saw her, she was planning on how to get him to fall. And I want to say the same applies to you and I. Before we are ever faced with temptations, before we're ever tempted of our flesh or of the devil, it is scheming against us how that it can make us fall. Don't be so naive in thinking that one day Satan or even our flesh just was like, oh, maybe they'll like this. No, they are scheming constantly what is going to cause us to fall. We see Tamar here in this trickery. She was scheming this, and you know, it was a smart plan. This plan was smart enough to work, and I want to say this. The devil and his crowd, our flesh, none of it's stupid, okay? It's not, well, maybe we'll get lucky every now and then, no. Very crafty things have been used to ruin people's testimonies. You think of trying to trap animals. That's something I've never been a part of. I've seen videos of, you know, different traps, different ways of trapping. You could see, I guess, the best example would be these guys. They go on YouTube and they want to live off the land as close to, I guess, way back when as they can. You know, no guns, no crossbows, anything like that. They make everything. They try to trap things. I've seen videos like that before. And you've got to be clever for a trap to work. You've got to be crafty. And I want to say this, that the devil is just that. He's clever, he's crafty, and he's wanting all of us to fall. See, he can't take me to hell with him. My soul is forever kept by the Lord, but if he can get me to ruin my life, if he can silence me, silence my voice, see, he knows that we have a testimony, and he knows the more we share it, the more we witness, the more likely less people are going to go to hell with him. And that's why he's trying to get us to fall. We see the trickery here. Number two, I want to look at the turning in verses 15 and 16. Verse 15 says this, when Judah saw her, he thought her to be a harlot because she had covered her face, and he turned unto her by the way. Letter A, I want to look at the thought of sin here. So she has set this trap. She is in the place, and I can't help but to think when I read this of Proverbs chapter number 7, of that wicked woman also warned in Proverbs 6, how she was there by the way, and that young man void of understanding had passed by her way. That's what this reminds me of here. And Judah walked by, and Judah had saw her. Okay? And now what Judah had saw was this. He had saw, or seen, whatever the correct grammar may be on that, that she was dressed like a harlot, okay? He had, whether discernment or deductive reasoning, he had come to the conclusion that this lady is probably a harlot. Now, he could have came to that conclusion and went on about his way, okay? Now, I want to say this, it is not a sin to be tempted. And I've heard some people try to refute that statement, but it's not. It's not a sin to be tempted. Every man is tempted, the Bible says, but it's a sin when we linger in that temptation, when we try to partake in that temptation. Judah here, he saw that she was probably a harlot, and if he would have just kept walking, everything would have been all right. Sadly, that is the circumstances of everybody else that's lives, that's testimony, have been ruined by sin. They have seen something that was appealing to their flesh, and instead of walking on, they decided, you know, I'm going to look at that a little longer. I'm going to think about that just a little longer. Next thing you know, your eyes and your mind, all of a sudden that's controlling your body, and now you're partaking in this sin. Every sin, I don't care what it is, every sin just about starts either in the mind or in the eyes. You see it and you're tempted, or you think about it and you're tempted. And, you know, a drunk doesn't start out being a drunk. It starts with just a little bit of alcohol. Somebody that is addicted to pornography, it doesn't start out watching those kinds of videos. No, it starts off with a picture that may not be the greatest. Every kind of sin, every kind of temptation you can think of, it always starts small. And it always starts with the eyes or with the mind. And here Judah, he had saw that she was probably a harlot. And he decides that he was going to think about that a second. And we see what that led to. Letter B, we see the trapping of sin in verse 16. And he turned unto her by the way. If we know this story, and if we could see Judah and we could somehow talk to him, we would be yelling, "Judah, no, it's a trap. What are you doing?" And sadly, many people, sin will blind you. Sin will make you stupid. Our pastor has said that a lot. Sin will dull and darken and dampen your discernment so much to the point that you are doing things, you are partaking in things that a year ago, 2 years, however long ago it may have been, you would have never even considered in your mind. I would dare say, whether it was days, months, weeks, or years, there was a time in Judah's life that if he had seen somebody that looked like a harlot, he would have just kept walking. But sadly, that's not the case now. Verse 16, he turned unto her by the way and said, "Go to, I pray thee, let me come in unto thee." For he knew not that she was his daughter-in-law. Now Judah has made the decision. I want this. I want to partake in this. Now, I don't have to get into details about what this is talking about. You either know or you don't, okay? So I'm going to go with the fact that you know. And if you don't ask me, okay? Go ask your parents or somebody. But what's about to take place here, Judah has made the decision, you know, I've seen her, I've thought about this, I think I'm just going to partake in it. And now Judah has made that choice. And can I tell you this? Judah didn't think about his name. Judah didn't think about his family when he made this choice. Can I put it this way? Judah didn't think about his testimony, his church when he made this decision. He didn't think about the God that had promised his family great things to come. Judah just simply thought about himself. And I want to say this. When we decide we're going to jump headfirst into sin, we're selfish. Are we not? When I want to do things my way, when I want to do what caters to my flesh, is about the most selfish that I could be. We see the trapping of sin. And I want to say this. Way before Judah ever ruined his testimony, he turned toward that sin. So I want to say this to everybody here tonight. When we're faced with temptation, just turn your head. Just keep walking.

the temptation in verses 16 and 18. Verses 16 through 18. Verse 16, and she said, what wilt thou give me that thou mayest come into me? I want to say this tonight. I think the vast majority of the people in this building are saved. At least I hope you are. If not, I'm not preaching on salvation, but I'd love to tell you how to get saved after the service. We serve a God that He wants everybody to be saved. But I would say that most of us tonight are saved. And I want to say this. Sin will always come with a price tag. It'll always come with a cost. Notice what she asked. She didn't say, sure, and give him what he wanted. No. She said this, what wilt thou give me? And whether you realize it or not, when we decide we're going to give in to temptation, when we decide we're going to partake in sin, the devil, our flesh, that sin, it's asking, what are you willing to give me? Can I say it like this? What are you willing to give up? Can I talk to our young people? But can I talk to everybody? Because I want to be honest with you. I'm not seeing in the church realm, I'm not seeing near as many young people get sent to prison for wicked, vile things in the church than I am people ages late 30s to late 60s, okay? We like to harp on the young people, but I think we need a revival of preaching to the older people too. Because I'm telling you, there's been some things come out in the news, and I'm talking about church people, just in the last month, that would blow your mind. Can I ask all of us this question? What are we willing to give up to partake in that temptation? Now, before any of us would partake in anything, I think you'd be stupid if somebody came up and interviewed you and said, now Trent, are you willing to give up your family to enjoy that sin? He'd say no. Would he not? I hope he would. I mean, surely to goodness he would. I mean, if I walk up to Ethan, I say, Ethan, you've got a good gutter business, buddy. Great employees, I hear. But let me ask you this. Are you willing to give up that business, what you've worked for? Are you willing to give it up for this temptation? I'd hope he'd say no. But that's not how sin works. Sin doesn't warn you up front. It's not got a warning label. It doesn't say, hey, you may have to give up your family. You may have to give up your business. You may have to give up your testimony if you partake in this. No. Sin says, hey, it's going to be all right, buddy. Yeah, you can watch that bad video. You can look at that bad picture. You can drink that. You can smoke that. Yeah, that's okay. You can listen to that. You can talk that way. Yeah, you can tell those jokes. That's okay, buddy. Yeah, you'll be fine. But it doesn't show you the aftermath. Whether lost or saved, I think there's some good people that are, or what we call good people that are lost in this world that would even say that alcohol does not tell you what the consequences are. It doesn't show you the people that are killed by drunk drivers. And I'm going to say this, even worse than that, sin doesn't show you the casualties. But it's asking this to every one of us tonight. What are you willing to give up? And I'll be honest with you, I've been saved for, doing a little fast math here, 17 years this coming summer. Now, I was 8 years old, so obviously a good chunk of that I was too young to know anything. I'm still too young to know a lot, but I do know a little bit, okay? And I've seen a lot of people, and this is what I've come to find out. Sadly, and I'm talking about saved people, sadly there are saved folk tonight, they don't even put up a fight. Oh, you want my time? Here you go. This may hinder my relationship with my wife or my husband. Oh, okay, yeah. There you go. I may not be close to my kids anymore if I do that. Sure, take it. And that's what I'm talking about saved people. Sadly, that's how saved people act. Some are a little more strong than others, and it takes a little bit of wearing down, but eventually they give in. What are we willing to give up? Now, I'm not saying right now. I'm saying in the long term, because sin doesn't show you years down the road. Sin doesn't show you the saved people that are in prison crying their eyes out, the saved people, the men that they were called to preach, and they're disqualified and they're out of church now, and they're bitter, they're miserable. Me and a fellow church member here, he'll know who he is, but we was talking the other day about a preacher we both know, and he had to quit preaching. And that man is miserable. That man is bitter. You know why? His testimony, his spiritual life, even though he can get back in church, even though he

0: can still serve the Lord, but the purpose that God had for him is ruined. Now I want to say this, the devil wants to ruin our purpose. He wants to ruin our testimony. And we like to gamble with it. I was thinking the other day, if you can't tell, I do gutters. We have to check the weather. I'll be honest with you. If I read the weather and it says 50% chance of rain, I'm not going to think much about that, okay? It probably ain't going to do nothing. 50% chance of rain. Now, if the doctor tells me you have to have open heart surgery and you have a 50% chance to live, whoa, hang on a minute. That's a lot more serious than the rain, ain't it? Why? It's the same odds. It's 50%. I want to say this. People are gambling with their life. They're gambling with their testimony. Well, it's a 50-50. Well, I think I can look at this and be okay. I think I can drink that and be fine. I won't get addicted. Why gamble with it? We're going to see here in a minute what's at stake. We see the temptation here. Letter A, let's look at verse 17. I want to look at the treasure sent. Verse 17. And he said, I will send thee a kid from the flock. And she said, wilt thou give me a pledge till thou send it? Now what he's trying to do is this. What if I give you a little money? What if I'll take one of these sheep. Is that enough? I want to say alcohol costs more than money. Okay? Drugs, whatever, lottery tickets, whatever other gambling you want to do, all that costs more than money. And yet we think in our mind, well, I'll just pay my way out of it. I'll just give up something little like a sheep. He had time in the flock. Without one individual sheep, he's got a bunch of those. I'll just give you that. And we think in our mind, well, this may be hindering my Bible reading. This may be hindering how I enjoy church services. I may not have as good of an attitude, but I'll give that little thing up and I'll be okay. You know what we find here? He's negotiating and this is what happens. I'll give you a kid. She says, wilt thou give me a pledge till thou send it? If you don't realize it yet, she doesn't care about the kid. She doesn't care about that animal. She is trying to use that animal as leverage, as a bargaining chip to get something greater. And I will say this, the devil, our flesh, whatever things you're willing to give up, they will use as a bargaining chip to try to take everything from you. Treasure sent in verse 17. Verse 18, I want to look at this. I see his testimony was sought. Verse 18, and he said, what pledge shall I give thee? And she said, thy signet and thy bracelets and thy staff that is in thine hand. What I see here is this. Let's focus on the signet. So the signet, correct me if I'm wrong, the signet is kind of like a ring that they had, and they would stamp letters, whatever it may be. Every man had their own personal signet back in this day, at least any man of somewhat importance. So this seal, this signet, when they would stamp the paper or whatever it is they may stamp, this ring, it was personal to them. It was my ring, if I was in the Bible days and Trent was in the Bible days, our rings would not be the same. You could take my ring and tell that it was mine. It had my own personal stamp on it that was pointing to me so that you knew it was from me. And she is now seeking that. I want to say this, the devil, our flesh, is seeking our testimony. He wants us to give up our testimony, to ruin our name, to give our testimony up, to make our testimony of no effect. I tell you, talked about the testimony service, and I seen some of the people I knew that had testified there. I could respect that testimony because I've seen their life. Now, I didn't grow up with Miss Donna Parker like Scott did, but I've known her for a few years, probably two-thirds of my life. She seems to be pretty darn real to me, and she seems like a good Christian. But you know what? That testimony means a little more than somebody that never darkens the doors of a church. They never speak the name of Jesus, yet they claim to be saved, and then they want to say, yeah, this is my testimony. It doesn't have as much effect, does it? I'm not going to take much credit, much value. I'm not going to put much stock into somebody saying, yeah, I'm a great builder. And you look at something they built and it's to shambles. No, I'm going to put stock in somebody that I've seen them build a few things and it holds up. Same way goes our testimony. We see his testimony was salt. And just like that, our testimony, we have a target on our back, believe it or not. And Satan is trying to ruin our testimony. Your testimony is the one thing in the Christian life that you have that way that nobody else can. So what do you mean? Well, even if somebody gets saved at the same place, same time you do, it's different to you. You have your own story, your own testimony. And I'll tell you, so what's the significance of that? Well, if we all had cookie cutter testimonies, not only would it not mean as much to us, but it wouldn't mean as much to others. I tell you, I can go witness to a man that has lived his life in sin, let me put it this way, I can go witness to a man that he has been in Catholicism his whole life, and I've been raised Baptist my whole life. That testimony ain't going to mean as much to him, is it? But you take somebody that God saved them out of Catholicism, and now they are saved, and they're trying to live the Bible way, and they can tell this man, hey, I was like you. I was a Catholic. I went to churches like that, and I had to do those things, and God saved me. That testimony means a lot more to that person, does it not? I will say this. Our testimony has the power of individuality, if that's even a word. Sounds like a word. But also, our testimony can reach people that the rest of us will never see. Never even probably meet. We have the ability to reach people that our preacher will never reach. Our testimony has the power to touch somebody that our preacher's testimony may not touch. We see the testimony sought in verse 18. Letter C, and also verse 18, I see the treasured surrendered. And I want to go back to that that staff later, and the bracelets, especially the staff, and we'll look at that later, but I'm going to skip it for now. And we see in verse 18, and he gave it her and came in unto her. So what I see here is this. He knows that this signet, this personalized thing of his, he's got to give it to her. And he knows the bracelets. Now, there's been much debate on what the bracelets are. Many people believe it's what he hung his signet on. I really don't know either way. I mean, it seems to be the case. Not as much dead set facts about that one. But what I see about this staff here, you know what that staff was? That staff also was a little bit personalized to him. Staffs in the Bible days, but especially in this story, if you look at the staff there, a lot of times those staffs, they had carvings in them. And those carvings had not only carvings of the tribe, what tribe they were from, but also those carvings may be specific to your own family and tell you, all right, so he belongs just by this staff. He not only is that his family, not only is that Judah, but that's the tribe he's from. Now, obviously, he is Judah. Tribe of Judah. Didn't mean as much until it goes later on down the lineage. But we see here, all these things he's given up, he's not going to be able to get back. But here, look at this. Letter D, I want to look at the trick of sin, verse 18.
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8: All right, I want you to take your Bible today and find Isaiah chapter 40. The 40th chapter of the Old Testament book of the prophet Isaiah. And today I want to look at just one verse of Scripture. That verse is verse 31, the last verse of Isaiah chapter 40. Now, when you find Isaiah 40:31, you might recognize it as being one of the most quoted verses in all of Scripture, and it is certainly one of the most beautiful verses in all the Bible. This verse says, "But those who wait on the Lord shall renew their strength. They shall mount up with wings like eagles. They shall run and not be weary. They shall walk and not faint." The Bible has a lot to say about waiting on the Lord. For example, the book of Psalms in particular is just chocked full of references about waiting on the Lord. Let me just quickly give you three off of that list from the book of Psalms. First, Psalm 25:5 says, "Lead me in your truth and teach me, for you are the God of my salvation. On you I wait all the day." Second, Psalm 27:14 says, "Wait on the Lord. Be of good courage, and he shall strengthen your heart. Wait, I say, on the Lord." And then third, Psalm 37:7 says, "Rest in the Lord and wait patiently for him." But now what you need to understand about waiting on the Lord in a scriptural way is this. When the Bible talks about waiting on the Lord, the idea is that you are waiting with expectancy. There's more to it than just you sitting around, really not expecting God to do much anyway. Listen, waiting on the Lord is not just a matter of patience. It is also a matter of expectation. To wait upon the Lord is to put all of your confidence and your hopes in him. You are saying, "I'm going to wait on God to act. I believe that he is going to act, and when he does act, it's going to be something good." You see, here in our text passage, Isaiah isn't talking about trying the Lord as a last resort. This isn't a deal where you say, "Well, I've tried everything else, and my problem still isn't solved, so I might as well wait on God and see if he might do something about the situation one of these days." Somebody like that, with that kind of an attitude, that person isn't waiting on the Lord in a biblical sense. Isaiah is saying that when a problem or a circumstance comes up in your life, seek God first, and then stop looking. Make God the only solution you seek. Just turn the situation over to Him and then wait expectantly, not to see if He will handle it, but to see how He handles it. And while you are waiting for Him to act, you aren't formulating backup plans or coming up with all kinds of other options. You are just trusting in the Lord because you know that He is going to act. And you're just waiting to see what that act looks like, how it plays out in your life, what vessel God uses to bring to pass what He wants to bring to pass in your life, how He does it. And now with that biblical definition of waiting on the Lord in place, I want us to dig a little deeper into our text verse from Isaiah. And what I want to do today is pull from this three important truths about waiting on the Lord. All right? Truth number one, waiting on the Lord brings power. It brings power. Look at the opening part of our verse again. It says, but those who wait on the Lord shall, what? Renew their strength. Now, a good Bible illustration about the connection between waiting on the Lord and power is the story of that day called Pentecost that is talked about in Acts chapters 1 and 2, mainly chapter 2 there. In Acts chapter 1, the resurrected, glorified Jesus tells a group of 120 or so of His followers to remain in Jerusalem and wait. Wait for the promise of the Father. And that promise was the coming of the Holy Spirit. And then Jesus says to that group, when the Holy Spirit has come upon you, you shall receive power. So we can see there the relationship between waiting on the Lord and receiving power. That power was available to those 120 or so of Christ's followers, and it was God's will to give that power to them. But before they could receive the power by way of receiving the Holy Spirit, they had to wait there in Jerusalem. But the key is they were waiting in expectation. They didn't know anything much about the Holy Spirit. They didn't know how God was going to act. But they did have Christ's promise that if they would wait, they would receive the power. And so they put in the waiting and they ultimately claimed that promise. And this is the same thing that Isaiah is talking about here. If you will wait upon the Lord, and if you will do so expecting Him to do something, to come through for you, then God will reward you by giving you renewed strength, or in other words, a fresh supply of power. And we need power because we have far too many spiritually weak Christians these days. The Bible says in Romans chapter 8 that Christians are more than conquerors, right? But when we look around at the state of things today, we sometimes have to wonder where all of our victories are, where all of our conquests are. I mean, our churches just don't seem to have the impact they used to have, do they? And so many Christians seem defeated and downcast. Well, could it be that we have forgotten how to wait upon the Lord in confident expectation? We've come up with our programs and our schedules and our plans. I mean, we know how to go, go, go. But we've forgotten how to wait upon the Lord to act. Well, this verse from Isaiah tells us that we don't have to be weak Christians. This verse tells us that we can have our strength renewed if we will just wait on the Lord, if we will just trust in Him and wait on Him to act on our behalf. If we do that, we can be revived. We can get a fresh touch from God. So to sum up, we can get back some of the power that we've lost somewhere along the way. So first of all, waiting on the Lord brings power. All right, now second, waiting on the Lord also brings perspective. Isaiah says, but those who wait on the Lord shall renew their strength. Here it comes now. They shall mount up with wings like eagles. Now follow along with me here. When you get right smack dab in the middle of a bad situation and you just don't know what to do, and you may be there right now, you should pray to God about the situation, remembering that you are expecting Him to do something. You're putting your trust in Him, your faith in Him, your confidence in Him. And if you will do that, one of the ways in which God will help you is He will give you a new perspective on that whole situation. Think about it. Usually the worst vantage point of a situation is right in the middle of the situation. When you are right in the middle of something, you can't really see it in relation to the so-called big picture. When you're in the middle of the forest, can you see the forest? No. All you can see are the trees around you. And that tends to cause you to operate only in the now, because you're just out there amongst all the trees. I mean, you're just trying to survive. But the fact of the matter is, there will always be more to your situation than meets the eye. It's just that you can't see it from the perspective that you have. So let's say that you are in the midst of some trying circumstance and you call upon the Lord in faith, truly believing that God is going to help you. You call upon Him and you wait upon Him to act. You are waiting in confident expectancy. And then one of the first things God will do is He will allow you to see the situation a little bit as He sees it. In other words, He will get your attention off the immediate and onto the larger picture. This is what Isaiah means when he says that those who wait on the Lord will mount up with wings like eagles. What kind of perspective does an eagle have as it soars through the sky? Well, it's looking down on things, right? An eagle has an entirely different perspective than whoever's down on the ground. That eagle doesn't see individual trees. That eagle sees the whole forest all at once. And likewise, God will allow you to see your circumstance in an entirely different light. You see, without God's perspective, you're just trapped down there in the trenches. You're just trapped doing the daily grind. And you always have the same perspective on your problem. But once God enters the scene, He allows you to take flight and get a higher perspective on the situation. He allows you to rise up out of the trenches and soar up into the sky. And once you see the view from up there, then you'll be able to say, you know, that problem isn't insurmountable after all. You might even be able to say, you know what? I thought I was just beginning in that forest, but I'm almost at the end of it. I'm almost out of it. Or I thought I was lost in the middle of it, but I'm coming out here. There's a clearing up here. That's what a new perspective can do for you. Some of you listening to me right now, you are squarely in the middle of a situation that you think is just impossible. You're worried because all you're seeing is a group of trees around you. Take my advice, put your faith in God, wait on Him to deliver you, to show you the solution you need, to send the help you need, however He responds, but wait on Him and allow Him to give you those eagle's wings so you can get a better perspective on things. Let Him give you those spiritual wings so that you can rise above your difficulties and soar above your worries. Basically, what I'm saying is let God give you the strength to fly. And once you get the view from up there, then you'll never look at your problem in the same light again. Why not? It's because waiting on the Lord brings perspective. So today we're talking about waiting on the Lord, and we're naming some of the blessings that come from doing that waiting. And so far we've named two of those blessings. Blessing number one, waiting on the Lord brings power, as our strength is renewed. And then blessing number two is waiting on the Lord brings perspective as we mount up with wings like eagles. Now, the third and final blessing that we will name today is this: waiting on the Lord brings perseverance. Perseverance. Listen to what Isaiah says at the end of the verse. In reference to those who wait on the Lord, he says, "They shall run and not be weary. They shall walk and not faint." Those words speak of perseverance. To persevere is to keep on keeping on. It is to persist in a course of action despite all of the opposition. Now, what Isaiah does here is describe what we might think of as three different seasons of human life. I don't know if you've ever heard this verse preached this way or not, but it's always been a blessing to me to kind of think of it this way. Season number one in your life, you mount up with wings and you soar. Season number two, you descend from your mounting up and your flying becomes running. And then season number three, even your running slows down to walking. For me, it's hard to read these three descriptions and not relate them to our level of physical activity at certain stages of our lives. When we're young and strong, we can soar as if we're flying up in the sky, but then we get older and a little more tired and we have to come back down to the ground where the best we can do is run. And then we get even older and our running even becomes walking. But here's the thing. Notice that in each of these three seasons, if we will wait on the Lord, He will give us the strength to do what He wants us to do. When we mount up to fly, we will fly as powerfully as eagles fly. When we run, we will run and not get weary. And even when we are reduced to just walking, that's the best we can do in life, we will walk and not faint. And that, ladies and gentlemen, speaks of perseverance. As God enables us to do His will and carry out His work for us, whatever season of life we might be in. And I'm telling you, we need perseverance. We need to stick with the Lord and not quit on Him. We need the spiritual stamina to keep living for Him. This passage reminds me of a story from my high school days. I was on the track team for a little while in high school. It didn't take. I didn't...

It's in one of the longer races. This has been a while back, and I don't even recall the length of the race he was in. I know he had to run around the track a number of times. I really don't remember the specifics, so forgive me of that, but it was a long race. What I do remember is that when the starter's gun went off, Jerry shot out like a bullet. I mean, it really looked funny. It was strange to see what he did. All those other guys started out at a slow pace, and Jerry broke out into a dead sprint, and he just left them all in the dust. He told me after the race that he thought he could build up a big enough lead in the first couple of laps so that the other runners wouldn't be able to catch up to him even when he slowed down. So he was running against one guy who was All-State, and I guess he thought that was the only way he could beat that guy, so Jerry just took off. And on those first couple of laps, he almost lapped the field. And then you know what happened. long-distance runners call it hitting the wall. Well, I don't know if Jerry hit the wall or the wall hit him, but about halfway down that back stretch, he was done. He was done. He went from a dead sprint to a fast walk in a matter of seconds, and it took the others just a very short time to catch up to him. And that big lead he had built up was gone, and they just went around him like he was going backwards. And just to finish out that story, Jerry finished dead last. As a matter of fact, and I'm not exaggerating, the others crossed the finish line. I think the All-State guy won. And they were actually getting ready to start the next event before Jerry straggled on in finally. Bless his heart. Now, that's a funny story. And believe me, it was even funnier in real life that day. But I just want you to know that when you wait on the Lord, you can run and not get weary. And you can walk and not faint. God will keep you going as long as you need to keep going. That is one of the blessings that comes with waiting on Him. Now, I've got some time left in this sermon, and I'm going to do something a little different today to close out this message. I want to use a lengthy illustration that comes from Chuck Swindoll. Some of you know who Chuck Swindoll is, very well-known preacher. If you've ever heard him preach, you know that his preaching is marked by wonderful illustrations, and he has compiled hundreds of his illustrations into a book that's called The Tale of the Tardy Ox Cart. And I have that book in my study. The book's title, The Tale of the Tardy Ox Cart, comes from one of the illustrations in the book. And it's the one that I'm going to share with you right now, and I want to use this story here because it fits what we're talking about today, waiting on the Lord. As the story goes, an old man and his son once farmed a little piece of land, and several times each year they would load their vegetables into an ox-drawn cart and go to the nearest city to sell their produce. The trip was usually marked by disagreement because the son was always in a hurry and the old man just would not be rushed. Well, one morning the two headed out on their trip. The son calculated that if they walked fast and pushed on through the night, they'd be in the city early the next morning. So in order to stay on that schedule, he kept hitting the ox with a stick, prodding the animal to move faster. And finally, after that had gone on for a while, the father said, "Take it easy, son. You'll last longer." And the boy said, "But if we get to the market ahead of others, we'll get the best prices." And to that, the father just kind of pulled his hat down over his eyes and fell asleep on the seat of the cart. Well, the boy kept hitting the ox, but the ox had a pace all its own. And 4 hours into the trip, they came to a little house. And the father kind of roused up from his sleep, and he said, "This is your uncle's house. Let's stop in and say hello." And the boy replied, "But we're already an hour behind schedule." "Well, then a few more minutes won't matter," said the father. "My brother and I don't get to see each other much." And so for the next hour, the boy sat and stewed while the brothers just laughed and talked and had a good visit. When the father and son finally got back onto the road, the father took his turn leading the ox,
And they came to a fork in the road, and the father led the ox to the right. And the boy immediately popped up and said, "The left way is shorter." And the old man answered, "I know, but this way offers prettier scenery." And the boy kind of bellowed, "Don't you have any respect for time?" And the father said, "Yes, I do. That's why I want to use it to enjoy the beautiful scenery." And the winding path led through picturesque meadows and wildflowers and alongside a babbling brook. But the son missed it all because he was too busy moaning from impatience. He didn't even notice how perfect the sunset was that afternoon. The father pulled the ox to a halt in a particularly gorgeous spot and said, "Let's sleep here tonight." And through his frustration, the boy raged, "I'm not going to take any more trips with you. You are more interested in watching sunsets and smelling flowers than in making money." He meant for those words to hurt his father, but the old man just kind of smiled and said, "Why, that's the nicest thing you've ever said to me." Well, it wasn't long before the father was snoring, and the sun was staring up at the stars, restless for the morning to come and the trip to begin again. The sun wasn't even fully up when the young man shook his father awake, and they hitched up the ox and headed down the road. And they had traveled about a mile when they came upon another farmer who was trying to pull his cart out of a ditch. And the father said, "Let's give him a hand." "And lose more time?" the boy shot back. "Relax," said the father. "You might be in a ditch yourself sometime." So it was almost 8 a.m. by the time they got the other cart out of the ditch and back onto the road. And then suddenly, a great flash split the sky. What sounded like thunder followed, and the sky grew dark beyond the hills. "Looks like a big rain in the city," said the father. "Yes," said the son, "and if we had hurried, we'd almost be sold out by now." "Take it easy. You'll last longer, and you'll enjoy life so much more," said the father. And it was late afternoon by the time that father and that son made it to the hill overlooking the city. And they stood there atop that hill and stared for a long, long time. And neither one of them said a word. And finally, the son put his hand on his father's shoulder and he said, "Now, I see what you mean." And then they turned the ox cart around and began to slowly roll away from what had once been the city of Hiroshima. Christian, do you think that God is dragging his heels and answering your prayers? Do you think that he is wasting time with your life? Trust me, he isn't. If he is having you wait, he has his good reasons for doing so. So do your waiting with expectancy, trusting him to do great things in your life. And if you will do that, you will be blessed with the rewards of the power and the perspective and the perseverance. And really, can I just add this in too, bringing in that last story I told you? The protection that comes from waiting on the Lord. Now, who needed this today? Why did God have me preach this? Why is God having you hear this right now? I'm talking to somebody who is trying to rush God. I'm talking to somebody who is trying to run ahead of God's schedule. I'm talking to somebody who is planning on doing something right now. Maybe you already have it in the works, and it's not of God. It's not His will. It's not His way. Listen, it's not His timing. Even if it is something He has in mind for you right now, it's just not His timing. He wants you to wait. Are you willing to do that? Are you willing to trust God with the timing?
Are you willing to wait in expectancy that he knows best? He's got a plan. He's got a way. And what he's up to is better than what you're up to. That takes some faith. That takes some trust. It takes obedience. But if you will put that in, if you will wait on the Lord, you can claim all these wonderful benefits and blessings that we've talked about today from this awesome verse from Isaiah. So, I don't know where you're at in life right now. And I don't know how God is going to use this message. But I know this. He has a time schedule. He doesn't just fly by the seat of his pants. And he's had a time schedule since before Genesis 1:1. That's how big a God he is. That's the foreknowledge he has. That's how sovereign he is. That's how omniscient he is. So trust him. And when he says wait, pull back and wait. You're waiting in expectancy. You're waiting just to see what he's going to do, not if he's going to do something. And you're always looking for those ways in which he starts to act, in those channels through which he wants to use others in your life, those vessels, how he wants to get his work done in your life. You're always on the lookout for that, showing spiritual discernment and so on. But through it all, you're waiting, waiting, waiting on the Lord and not running ahead and doing your own thing.

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6: Amen. On this past Tuesday, I was planting flowers, and the Hungarian wax peppers that the Gary and the Marys of this world gave us, which we appreciate. So I was outside planting them and some flowers we had. Matter of fact, it was a leftover Mother's Day flower, so we don't want to waste them. I was outside planting, but I had a terrible headache. So I was trying to work through it, but it kept nagging at me, this headache. I sat down on our little glider, old vintage glider, couch, metal couch. I call it a couch, but it's a seat, it's a lawn chair. I sat down squinting. Can everybody squint with me? Squint with me. Help me squint. Buddy likes to do that. He likes to look through his finger. Is that how you do it? Does it? Yeah, he likes to do a little squinting thing. So I was sat down with the headache, squinting in the bright sun, and the headache was pounding away at me. All of a sudden, it's like something touched on my leg on that glider. Something spoke to me and said, "Put on your shade glasses, and your headache will go away." It's dark. It was a Hurricane Helene shade that they sent us. We was applying for everything, and I got some prescription glasses and some prescription dark shade glasses from Hurricane Helene, and those are my dark Hurricane Helene shades. And then glasses was on that glider and said, "Dummy, you might get a headache away if you put on them shades instead of squinting in this hot sun with no hat on. Squint." And so those dark Helene Hurricane shades stopped the headache just by putting them on. It was like you meet. I'm like, why didn't I think of this 20 minutes ago? I was talking to Roberta. I'm like, "Well, man, it won't go away. You need to take some medicine. I done took two." And them shades were just sitting there on the side of me saying, "Why don't you utilize what you have right before you?" So my spiritual helper said that will preach. You know, many of the obstacles that can be overcome by utilizing God's power that is within us. In other words, our faith. In other words, our trusting in Him. Faith, again, is being firmly persuaded, is right within us, yet we don't utilize our small seed of faith. You know, Christ told us, "How much greater work shall you do?" You know, we have all of heaven. The Bible says that the kingdom of heaven is at hand. Everybody look at your hands, please. The kingdom of heaven is at hand. God has sent everything that I have bestowed upon you. when we trust in what the importance of those shades, so to speak, when it's real bright outside, and I'm already putting pressure on my head, whatever causes headaches, by squinting, but just by putting on those dark, just by putting on faith, y'all see where I'm going? Mm-hmm. Just by putting on faith, everything that we believe here on Sunday, we carry it out through the week. That helps us when the headaches of life are penetrating, and God is saying, use that to tell your people to put on your shade glasses of faith. Mm-hmm. Why go through the day squinting with a nagging headache when the Lord says, put on faith? Mm-hmm. One that said in the poem, Mover of Mountains, faith is a force that is greater than knowledge or power or skill, and the darkest defeat turns to triumph if you trust in God's wisdom and will. For faith is a mover of mountains. There's nothing man cannot achieve if he has the courage to try it and then have the faith to believe. Mm-hmm. Amen? Amen. The principles of faith. The principles of faith. And we love this Proverbs 3 where he says trust. Somebody say trust.
3: Trust.
6: Trust in the Lord with all thine heart. Yes. And lean not unto thine own understanding in all thy ways, in all, not some, in all thy ways acknowledge the politician. What about in all of our ways acknowledge your pastor? Please don't do it. Your head is gonna get worse if you acknowledge me. You say that because he aggravates me. Acknowledge him, and he shall direct thy path.
3: Yes.
6: I believe that the great wise Solomon was saying, get out of the way and trust, and the Lord will direct. Amen. I believe that's the principle that we should apply, the principles of faith. I believe that the wisest of all of Scripture, Solomon is saying, get out of the way, trust God, and he will direct. Trust, direct. Get out of the way, trust him, and he'll direct you. Wouldn't it be great to live Proverbs 3? Wouldn't it be great to use this illustration of we're going unnecessarily through the turmoil of life, the trial, and we're going to still have to, we can have all the faith we can grab a hold of, but we'll still have to go through trials and tribulations, but it would be so much better to go through the sun with a dark pair of shades of faith. Mm-hmm. So I'm saying, in my interpretation, is get out of the way, trust in God, and he will lead you and guide you. Mm-hmm. In every aspect of our lives, we acknowledge him. I don't care if it's you got a little hangnail, acknowledge him. Oh, Lord, help me with this hangnail. Something will hang this, make feel like a nail piercing in your hands. Mm-hmm. But he's saying, in all thy ways. Some of you right now, you've been dealing with issues all on your own. And today you're hearing that faith says, I'm going to acknowledge him in every area.
3: Yes.
6: Some of you have been dealing with pain and suffering and sorrow and misery, and you have forgotten about acknowledging him in that particular area. Amen. Faith, and so I mean, those shades were ineffective sitting there beside of me. But when I put them on, I acknowledged that my headache was going away simply by putting on what the sunglasses were designed and created for. Mm-hmm. Faith was designed and been given for you in that area of your life that you're dealing with right now, and you've been, again, you've been warring with it all on your own. And the Lord is saying, faith is right there within you. He said, get out of the way. Acknowledge him in every area. Acknowledge him. Like I said, that's so elemental. It's so easy for us to try to handle things on our own.
3: Yes.
6: Amen. Amen. But God, help us to at least acknowledge you, even if it's going shopping. Especially at the gas pump, we better start acknowledging him. You lose your mind. You'll get depressed. You know, you get, you know, it's fun to have conversations with people that you normally wouldn't have conversations with. But everybody is doing their hee-haw, gloom and despair, agony on me. Lord, help me to get through. Me and the guy, Sam's Club, we had the best conversation, moaning and groaning about how much gas he put in his and how much I put in mine. Amen. In all our ways, when you're going through those aisles at the grocery store, acknowledge him. Yeah. He might help you to find a better way. Mm-hmm. In all our ways, acknowledge him, and he shall direct your path. I don't know about you, but when I try to do things on my own, I end up going the wrong way. Mm-hmm. When I have tried to go my own way, I oftentimes, many times, have messed up because I thought I could do it all on my own. Said, you need to learn to acknowledge me, not in something, but in all things. Yes. And I will direct your path. He said, get out of the way, trust in God, and he will direct your way. So many people are trying to find their own way. You cannot find it in a man. You cannot find it in a woman. We cannot find it in our finances or in our politics or in a particular church denomination. It is only when we acknowledge him and he will direct thy path.
3: Amen.
6: Denominations are man-made. If when you study, I have a wonderful book on the denominations in the United States of America, and most of, if not all, were created out of an argument with the one they were with before. Mm-hmm. Most free will, most Methodists, United, Independent, they got mad at because they did baptism this way. Most denominations were created by mankind, mm-hmm. or the more updated humankind. Mm-hmm. So that's why Solomon went into a denomination. He says, in all thy ways acknowledge him. Mm-hmm.
3: Yes.
6: And he will direct thy path. Again, the principle of Proverbs 3, I really believe, is get out of the way, let God acknowledge him, and he will lead you and direct you.
3: Yes.
6: I love what the great Charles Spurgeon says on faith. He says on the reliability, he says, this is this quote, it is not the strength of your faith that saves you, but the strength of him upon whom you rely. Yes. Oh, Charles Spurgeon had a way with words. Listen to what he says on trusting in trials, because we all go through trials. You know, anytime you're dealing with one of the greatest foundations of our faith, it's good to hear great minds and see what they say about faith. And he says, this is his quote, Charles Spurgeon, when we cannot trace his hand, we must trust his heart. He says, on faith's nature. He said, faith consists in believing when it is beyond the power of reason to believe, unquote. A few more from the great Charles Spurgeon. He says on difficulty, because we all go through difficult times. But listen, he says about the difficulties of life in reference to faith. This is his quote. If you have little trouble, you will have little faith. But if you have great faith, you must expect to have great trouble. Mm-hmm. Just one more from Spurgeon. His quote says, faith is not a blind thing, blind. Faith is not a

0: power of reason to believe, unquote. A few more from the great Charles Spurgeon. He says on difficulty, because we all go through difficult times. But listen, he says about the difficulties of life in reference to faith. This is his quote. If you have little trouble, you will have little faith. But if you have great faith, you must expect to have great trouble. Just one more from Spurgeon. His quote says, faith is not a blind thing. Blind. Faith is not a faith. This is his quote. If you have little trouble, you will have little faith. But if you have great faith, you must expect to have great trouble. Just one more from Spurgeon. His quote says, faith is not a blind thing. Blind. Faith is not a blind thing, for faith begins with knowledge. See, we get knowledge from his word, from Solomon here in Proverbs 3. So faith is not being, take my faith away from you. Amen?
1: Amen.
0: And then secondly, one of my favorites too is 2 Corinthians chapter 5, verse 7. Looking at the principles of faith. And he says, Paul says, for we walk by faith, not by what we see, not by sight. I noticed, I watched you as you came into God's house this morning, and I didn't see anyone do measurements or check the voltage of the pew that you are sitting in now. I did not see anyone pressing on it to make sure that it would hold you up. You just came in, you just sashayed in here like Mary was. He sashayed up here like Vanna White brought me the birthday card. We all sashayed and sat in our pew. And I sat in that chair. I didn't check to see it.

0: God had done it before, if he'd done it for Solomon, if he'd done it for Paul, if he'd done it for Shadrach, Meshach, and Abednego, he would do it for me.
1: Amen.
0: For we walk by being, remember, faith is being firmly persuaded. If God has done it for them, he can do it for me.
1: Amen.
0: If people been sitting in your pew that you sat in for generations now, and we have no reports of anyone falling through a pew. So you walked in here by faith, knowing that that pew would hold you up. We go, we operate by faith because we know that the same God that spoke the world into existence, all he had to do was just speak in the firmament, the skies. He spoke on another occasion and he separated the day from the night. Oh, if somebody could hear me saying that faith is being firmly persuaded, he can just step out of nothing, just nothing, and just create the world by his voice. Mm-hmm. But yet when he decided to make someone to govern the land, someone that was in his own image and likeness. He didn't speak. He was more intimate when he created humanity. He was more intimate, more personal. He shaped and formed us from the dust of the earth. And then he spoke into the nostrils, breathed into the nostrils, and man became a living being. So I'm firmly persuaded that he can do that from nothing, and he can get me through my day-to-day activities. We walk by faith.
1: Yes.
0: The carnal world, the ungodly world, they base things on visual, they base things on what they see. But we people of God, we operate by oftentimes what we don't see.
1: Mm-hmm. Amen.
0: We operate by faith in his holy word, by his spirit that nudges us and leads us and guides us. For we walk, Paul says, by faith. But being firmly persuaded of God that brought me through that. See, that's what faith is that learning that if we don't have any experience on our own, a young person, their faith is developed through biblical character. Amen?
1: Amen?
0: But then we that have been living for some time now, we even use biblical character to say, hey, I can believe what God had done for them, but I have my own record of what God had done for me.
1: Amen?
0: Amen?
1: Yes.
0: Faith, for we walk by faith and not by sight. Again, when we're dealing with these serious topics of faith, I love to go visit some of those great theologians and ministers of old. One of my favorites is the late, great Matthew Henry. A great mind, he says, cast not away your confidence because God defers his performances. That which does not come in your time will be hastened in his time, which is always the more convenient season. Oh, he had a vast vocabulary. I love what he said. And then he says, Matthew Henry, on relying on God's word, his quote, those that set God always before them and walk before him with all their hearts shall find it him as good as his word and better. He will both keep covenant with them and show mercy to them. Unquote. Amen?
1: Amen.
0: And then one final one from Matthew Henry. He says, we must rejoice in God when we have nothing else to rejoice in.
1: Amen. Yes.
0: See, that's what faith is. He's talking about faith. Again, we must rejoice in God when we have nothing else to rejoice in. God helped me to hear that. When I think of my family, when I think that you know I have to do today at 3 p.m., when I think about it, I had that gloomy despair, that sorrowful feeling, but that's telling me I got my faith, so I got to rejoice in it, even when my heart is broken. Amen?
1: Amen.
0: Even when my money is funny, even when I have opinions and feelings about earthly leaders, the Lord says, rejoice, even when you have nothing to rejoice in. And he goes on to say, Henry says, and cleave to him, grab a hold of him, though we cannot for the present find comfort in him. That's brutal, but that's fair. Sometimes we say, Lord, where are you? Why did this happen? I remember when I first heard my niece call me, told me that Laura was, they had to resuscitate. I'm like, this is too soon. It was early that Tuesday morning, some 2 months ago. My feeling was, it's too soon. It went from, it could be fibromyalgia, it could be a spider bite,

0: My niece telling me they're having to resuscitate her. But Henry's telling us faith is rejoicing in God even when you don't have a thing to rejoice about. Amen.
1: Amen. Amen.
0: And then finally, as we look at the principles of faith, oh, we're doing good with time. From James chapter 2, verse 17. This is a real fun, the principles of faith. James chapter 2, verse 17 says simply, and this is the fun one, even so faith, if it have not works, it is dead. Man, theologians and preachers have dealt with this for generations. It's complex that theologians can't explain it away, but yet a little baby can understand and comprehend. Faith work, because we have some people that are outside the church today. They're great workers. But it doesn't mean that they are people of faith.
1: Mm-hmm. Yeah.
0: There are people that are godly. There are people that really know what faith is, but they don't do a doggone thing as it relates to work. Mm-hmm. Amen?
1: Amen.
0: Had an uncle, great uncle. He was close to death. I can just see him right at the front of the church saying, you know, I've worked in the church all my life. He was a trustee, deacon, built churches. But he was in his wheelchair coming up to the front and says, but I've missed the most important thing. I forgot to get saved.
1: Mm.
0: And people think that's silly, that's foolishness. But he was a great worker in the church, but he said, I missed the most important part of that. I haven't given my life to the Lord. And Robert, I think you told me it was somebody in your family or someone. I forgot to get saved.
1: Mm.
0: And people think that's silly, that's foolishness. But he was a great worker in the church, but he said, I missed the most important part of that. I haven't given my life to the Lord. And Robert, I think you told me it was somebody in your family or someone. Same situation. The great German theologian, I thought of the Hamburgs, the great German, to do what I can to help somebody along life's way, Luther was saying. He says, a living faith, he described faith as a living, busy, active, mighty thing. And my favorite quote of Martin Luther is his trust over fear. He says, true faith looks past God's wrath to see his grace, even in times of suffering. Faith without works is dead. You can be a person of God, praise the Lord, hallelujah, you can just leave the church and somebody down the street may be broken down. We just got to praise the Lord. We just got to talking about faith and works, and somebody could meet us at the house. That's down and out. We can say, I pray for you. They're tired. We have the means to change the tire. We know how to change the tire with somebody with a flat tire. And then many people of God, because they're on their way to the buffet table, somebody ought to say, amen, blow your horn here. If I'm coming down the street, just wave at me. A lot of people of God will say, I'm lifting you up in prayer, brother. You got a jack. Think about Andy Griffith. You got a jack. You know how to change a tire. But you just tell the person broke down, I'm going to pray for you. Faith without works is dead.
1: Yes.
0: In other words, everything we say and do inside of God, the great Sunday school lessons that I hear you all enjoying, and the great messages and the great songs and the beautiful solos, we can feel so high in faith, but yet if we don't help our fellow man out in the street, James is saying our faith is dead on arrival.
1: Yes.
0: Mm-hmm. Amen?
1: Amen?
0: Faith without works is dead. I could have said all day, man, my headache is killing me, Bert. Oh, I know it's killing me, it's hurting me so bad. Oh, it's hurting. Yet if we don't help our fellow man out in the street, James is saying our faith is dead on arrival.
1: Yes.

0: Amen?
1: Amen.
0: Faith without works is dead. I could have said all day, man, my headache is killing me, Bert. Oh, I know it's killing me, it's hurting me so bad. Oh, it's hurting. And then those glasses said, faith without putting them on is dead. Amen. And all these other principles, and the Lord will guide us, and He will. And when we acknowledge Him, He will lead us in the right path. He will show us where there are some sunglasses around that we can put on so we don't have to go through life suffering unnecessarily, because we know that we walk by faith.
2: Yes.
0: Not by sight. The world is, but the people around you that are lost, faith without putting them on is dead. Amen. And all these other principles, and the Lord will guide us, and He will. And when we acknowledge Him, He will lead us in the right path. He will show us where there are some sunglasses around that we can put on so we don't have to go through life suffering unnecessarily, because we know that we walk by faith.
2: Yes.
0: Not by sight. The world is, but the people around you that are lost, they only, that's why a lot of time they get.
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8: Well, it's good to be here this morning. I tell you, the Spirit is moving. I love to come into a church, and you can feel it. It's thick. I've been in a lot of places, Brother Bobby, and it's cold. Don't ever get that here, church. Don't take that for granted. And I'm speaking spiritually cold, not blanket cold this morning. I said it's nice going on back here. It's all right. But I was sitting back there listening to Brother Wayne sing those songs, and I've known Wayne for a while, and I worked with Merritt Ingalls and in two different departments now, but got to thinking about the love of Jesus. And I'm going to be going to two different places in Scripture this morning. You don't have to turn there with me to both places if you want to. The first place I want to go to is 1 John chapter 4, verse 19. And then I'm going to be dropping over into the book of John. And I'm going to be looking at different things here. But 1 John chapter 4, verse 19 says, we love Him because He first loved us. You know, I got to think about that back there. God started dealing my heart on it. I got to sit there studying on it. Aren't you glad this morning that God loved us like He did?
9: Yes, sir.
8: You know, we see multiple times in the Bible that He could easily have gave up on mankind. There was one time there when He sent the flood, it grieved Him that He had created mankind. And He was going to destroy everything. It grieved Him. But then He found Noah. And Noah had grace, and he went forth with Noah. Aren't you thankful that He seen fit not to destroy us and give us another chance? Aren't you glad we serve a God of not just two chances, but many chances?
9: Yes, sir.
8: Brother Bobby, He should have thrown me to the curb a long time ago. I don't deserve anything He's done for me. Now go with me, if you want to, over to the book of John, chapter 6, or I'm sorry, 21, and go down to verse 15. I'm going to put Brother Wayne on the spot just a minute. He walked by me back here and asked me, what are you going to preach on? And I told him a special interview. And I'm going somewhere, so hang on with me. I'm getting some kind of strange looks. And trust me, the Lord laid that title on my heart last night. I had a strange look as well. But in 15 it says, so when they had dined, Jesus says unto Simon Peter, Simon, son of James, lovest thou me more than these? He saith unto him, yea, Lord, thou knowest that I love thee. He saith unto him, feed my lambs. I want you to pay particular attention to the last parts of these verses. Verse 16 says, He saith unto him again the second time, Simon, son of Jonas, lovest thou me? He saith unto him, yea, Lord, thou knowest that I love thee.

0: saith unto him, feed my sheep. Verse 17 says, he says, saith unto him the third time, Simon, son of Jonas, lovest thou me? Peter was grieved because he said unto him the third time, lovest thou me? And he said unto him, Lord, thou knowest all things. Thou knowest that I love thee. Jesus saith unto him, feed my sheep. Let's go to the Lord in prayer. Dear Heavenly Father, we bow our heads before you this morning, Lord. Lord God, we want to thank you for this service this morning. We want to thank you for just being here with us, Lord. Thank you for the singing, Lord. Thank you for everything that's went on, Lord. Lord God, I pray that you just do the preaching this morning. Lord, help me to be a willing vessel, Lord, to stand and do your will this morning, Lord. Lord, I pray for each and every member here at New Beginnings, Lord, that you just strengthen them, help them in their walk with you, Lord. Lord, I pray for their pastor, Lord, that you just continue to strengthen them. Lord, just continue to grow this little church in your time and in your way. Lord, I pray for all those this morning that are sick. And Lord, I pray most of all for those that are sin sick this morning, Lord, that don't know you and repent of their sin. Lord God, I pray that you just touch them, Lord, get them under conviction, Lord. Lord, just get them to where they can't sleep, can't eat, Lord. Lord, just let them realize what a dangerous road they're upon this morning. Lord, we love you and we thank you. In Jesus' holy name we do pray. Amen. With the Lord's help this morning, I want to just ask again to put yourself into Peter's shoes here this morning. They had just got done catching a multitude of fish. We know that they was out. They fished all night. They didn't catch anything. And Jesus shows up on the shore and hollers out to them, children, have you got any meat? And they said, no. All the disciples that was on that ship at that time did not recognize at first that this was Jesus standing on the shore. Some of the commentators say it may be because maybe they was so far out that they couldn't see really well. Maybe it was foggy. Some say that they was so far out that they didn't recognize the voice. I believe, though, it's because they had locked their vision onto the circumstances that had went on around them. This will be the third time, if I remember correctly, that Jesus has presented himself after he was risen out of the tomb. His resurrection, his third time that he stands on the shore. And he calls out to them, as I just said, and one of them recognizes this is Peter. That's the Lord. And Peter puts on a fisherman coat and swims to shore to meet the Lord. And they go through and they have the dinner, and he's already got fish up on the coals, he's already got bread there, and they eat. I can just see that Peter is overjoyed. He's there with his Savior. He's the one he's been with for 3 years, 3.5 years. And all of a sudden, Jesus looks over at him. And I believe that the rest of the disciples has moved away, and he looks at Peter and he says, Peter, do you love me? I ask you once again to put Peter's shoes on for a little while this morning. If Jesus was to come in and pull each and every one of us to the side and say, Jeff, do you love me? What kind of answer would we be able to give? As I said, I'm going somewhere, so don't jump off the wagon on me just yet. When we sit down and we say that we love Jesus, are we just speaking it with our lips, or do we have it within our heart? When we're telling others about Jesus, are we speaking it just from the lips, or are we bringing it out from the heart? Can I tell you this morning, church, when you are speaking of Jesus, people can tell if you are sincere in your fellowship with him. People will know by the way you carry yourself, by how you speak of this Bible, how you speak of your church, how you speak his name.
1: Amen.
0: I don't know about the rest of you. I followed this Charlie Kirk on YouTube a lot. I love watching him. Never met the man personally. But when he got killed, man, it broke my heart. I watched personal interviews of him. I watched him on TV. He had the turning point. He was big on the youth. And this man, the way he carried himself, the way he spoke, you could see that he had a love like no other for Jesus. I'd like to think this morning that each and every one of us sitting in this church has that same compassion, that same love for him. You say, preacher, why did you go over to 1 John? Because we should love him and so much because he loved us first.

0: What other man can you read about that came down from a heavenly home to a bitter, cold, dark world that was willing to go through everything that this man went through and go to a cross, a Roman made cross at that, and lay his life down willingly for you and I? I read books, and I put one of them away and never touched it again. It said that they had to force Jesus onto that cross. No, sir, no, ma'am. Jesus willingly laid down, put his arms out, and crossed his feet that they may drive those nails through him, that he would die for you and I.
1: Amen.
0: Think about that for a minute, church. That ought to stir your heart. That ought to have us, everyone, in the altar this morning, thanking him for what he done on Calvary. Because if he had not come and went to Calvary for you and I, we all would be on the road to hell this morning. I don't deserve to stand here this morning. I don't deserve to touch this King James Bible. I didn't deserve to wake up this morning. I didn't deserve to eat those two oatmeal cream pies that I eat this morning. I didn't deserve to drink the water that I got to drink this morning. I don't deserve to have the clothes on my back this morning. What I do deserve is hell this morning. I don't deserve to stand here this morning. I don't deserve to touch this King James Bible. I didn't deserve to wake up this morning. I didn't deserve to eat those two oatmeal cream pies that I eat this morning. I didn't deserve to drink the water that I got to drink this morning. I don't deserve to have the clothes on my back this morning. What I do deserve is to be in the devil's hell with my back broke this morning and pleading out for mercy there.
1: Amen.
0: But on my way to heaven, yes, I believe there is a God in heaven. Yes, I'm faithful to Victory Baptist Church and wherever else he calls me to go. But there have been times in my life, Brother Bobby, that I have walked over and got mixed in with a crowd, even as a saved person, and started warming my hands on a coal that I should not have been around. They was taking Jesus to and arrested him, was getting ready to send him to the cross. And they asked Peter, said, Peter, are you not one that was following him? No, I don't know what you're talking about. He was scared. He was worried what they would do to him. He lost his focus upon what kind of love that God had for him. They asked him the second time, wait a minute, we seen you with him. We know that you was with him. No, I wasn't with him. I wasn't nowhere near Jesus. I don't know, I'm just putting this in Jeff terms here. I wasn't with that man. I don't know. He denied him the second time around that little fire of coals. And then they brought it up again. He said, no, I remember you. You was with Jesus. You're the one that spoke of him highly. You was the one that was out there saying that he was the one, he was the Savior, that he was the one sent from heaven, that he was God's Son. And Peter said, no, that wasn't me. Church, be very careful where you walk and how you talk. Even though Peter denied Jesus three times here, Jesus' love did not go away from Peter. Can I tell you this morning, I see a lot of people that are down in the valleys this morning. I see a lot of people that have tripped themselves up and they have fallen and skinned their knees and bloodied their nose. And I've had people come and say, well, I can't go back to church because I've done this and I've done that. Well, they'll make fun of me. They know where I've been in my life. They see the things that I've done. Can I tell you something this morning? And the brother sitting in the back already said it. God ain't worried about your past. He ain't concerned about it. That's why he came down here to wipe out your past, to save your soul, that you would have a way into heaven. Amen. I'm preaching here this morning. I feel pretty good right now, Brother Bobby. But I tell you what, there's times in my life that I'll get discouraged and I'll get my focus locked on the circumstances of what's going on out here, and I'll forget all about the one that had so much love for me that he died on an old rugged cross. He took the stripes. He took the crown of thorns. But that very God that woke that little bird up this morning, that sat up on my banister and was singing to the top of its lung, brother, that very God that was allowing them birds to circle overhead out there this morning, is the very God that said, I love you so much that I'm going to send my only

0: begotten Son to come down and die upon the old rugged cross for you and I. That very God that put these clothes in my presence this morning. That very God that gave you the ability to fix that fine food that's sitting down there waiting on you and I is the very God that said, I love you and I'm going to take care of you. I read in my Bible where it talks about the sparrow, how much God loved it.
1: Yeah.
0: And he goes on to say, aren't you even more precious than that sparrow? I know that ain't how that scripture went. That's Jeff wording right there. I should be able to quote it, but I've got some new verses running right now. We're so precious to the Lord. He loves you and I this morning.
1: Yes, he does.
0: But he also knows you and I's hearts.
2: Amen.
0: That first time he asked Peter, did you notice how Peter responded? Yeah, Lord. I believe it was kind of low. Yeah, Lord, you know I love you. And the Lord looks at him and says, feed my lambs. I got thinking on them last parts pretty hard last night as I laid down. You know, a lot of times I see this, that we go into our workplace or into our churches and we want to discipline the older ones. We want to correct people and lash out. That's one thing I have to say, and I'm not going to hit on Kirk a whole lot here. That's one thing I had to say about that man. I never seen him lose his temper. He stayed mellowed out, and he responded out of love to everybody that he encountered on his college campuses. But a lot of times, I'm guilty. I'll raise both hands. Somebody come up and say, well, I don't believe the way you do, and I don't have to believe the way you do. And they're right. They don't have to believe. God is a free will. But it will irritate me, Brother Matt. And I'll look at him and say, well, brother, if you don't get it right, if you don't do this and you don't do that, that's not my place. What I ought to be doing is staying in a low-key tone and say, well, brother, I'll pray for you. I am going to tell you about Jesus. Every chance I get to talk to my co-workers there, and I know another man that works over in the produce department makes that old nasty guacamole stuff, he talks to them as well. And that's what we're supposed to do. It ain't a sin to grin. Come on now.
1: Right.
0: Talk to everybody you can about Jesus, but don't beat them to death with the Bible just because they don't take it in right away. What if God had been like, okay, I'll give you a chance, you reject it, and he never dealt with you again? How many of us sitting on these pews this morning can honestly say that you stepped out the first time that God dealt with your heart?
2: Amen.
0: I didn't. I'm not saying everybody didn't, but I didn't. God dealt with my heart there at Wyndham Baptist Church, and I sat on the pew like a knot on a log and didn't move. And I was miserable. He dealt with me again. He dealt with me three times before I finally got it right. You didn't have to do that.
1: No, sir.
0: He could have easily said, you know what? You rejected me the first time. All right. You rejected me the second time. Jeff, you're done. I'm not coming back anymore. But he came back that third time. Yes. That's how much of a loving God you and I have.
2: Amen.
0: I'm trying to move here, but you notice there he asked Peter that the first time. Do you love me? What did I already tell you? God already knows what? Your heart. Your words are nothing if it ain't coming from your heart.
1: No.
0: Peter looks at him and says, Lord, you know I love you. What's he telling him to do? To feed my lambs. Look around you this morning. We got precious little ones that are sitting on these pews this morning that need to be fed the lamb. We need to be feeding them the word of God. They need to hear everything about this Bible. I had somebody walk, and I won't say no names, I had somebody walk up to me and say, well, at my church, we don't tell the young ones about hell. We only tell them about heaven. And heaven is a wonderful thing to tell them about, but let me tell you this morning, that concept and that approach is not going to be good when they get older, because they're going to step back and look and say, wait a minute, nobody didn't tell me about hell. We need to be telling people more about hell and the miseries that's there than we do about heaven starting out with. I'm a firm believer, and your pastor's sitting there, and he can take me out and discuss stuff with me later on if he don't agree with me, and I don't have no problem with that. But we don't need to be trying to scare people into heaven, but we need to let them know that hell is just as real as heaven is this morning.
2: Amen.
0: Two of my co-workers tell me every other day, I'm going to go to hell on a $20 bar tab, and I'm going to party. I'll tell you this right now. There's no partying in hell. There's no partying at all. There's no bar tabs. There ain't going to be nothing but misery. I believe they're going to see every time that me or Brother Wayne or Brother Bobby or whoever it was that had talked to them, I believe it's going to be like a 70-inch TV running through their mind. They're going to recall every time somebody told them about the Lord and Jesus Christ. I believe they're going to hear every time that they flipped that radio on and preaching was on and they changed it to something else. I believe that they're going to witness this over and over and over. Say, preacher, where are you going with this out of John? The reason why I brought all that up is this. If we truly love Jesus with all of our heart, we're going to tell people about heaven. We're going to tell people about hell. But we're also going to reach down a little deeper, and we're going to let them know where Jesus can bring you from. Brother, your testimony touched me this morning. Jesus can take your addictions away from you. He can take anything, and he can set you up on that solid foundation.
2: Amen.
0: I pick on Jason a whole lot, and he'll pick on me tonight if I get to go back. I've seen God take that young man and set him on a solid foundation. He has become one of the ultimate, I'm going to call him the ultimate members there at Victory Baptist Church. He stands up, he testifies, he gets involved. A lot of times he's doing stuff long before we ever even know it needs to be done. He was out last Friday with another member delivering food to a community. So what does that have to do with loving Jesus? That's doing the work that Jesus has called him to do. There at Victory Baptist Church, he stands up, he testifies, he gets involved. A lot of times he's doing stuff long before we ever even know it needs to be done. He was out last Friday with another member delivering food to a community. So what does that have to do with loving Jesus? That's doing the work that Jesus has called him to do. If we drop on down into this, we see that Jesus asked him once again, Peter, that's a lot of times. You know why we wander into that valley that he speaks of in Psalms 23? You know why Brother Jeff or Brother Wayne or whoever ends up in that place warming their hands on the coals that they shouldn't be in? Because we've allowed the world to turn up so loud that we can't hear the shepherd's voice and where he is telling us and how he's telling us to go. I'm a firm believer in getting on your knees and praying. I believe that prayer is very important, but there's also times in our lives that when we do get into our prayer closet, sometimes it's good to shut this thing off and turn these things on. God gave you two for a reason. Allow him to talk to you. Allow him to guide you. Allow him to help you go through your walk in life. Brother Wayne sung that song, I can't even walk without him holding my hand. I don't even want to try to walk without God holding my hand. I see bumper stickers a whole lot. My wife's already grinning with it. She knows where I'm going. Jesus is my co-pilot. I don't want Jesus as my co-pilot. I want Jesus as my pilot. And I want to be sitting in the passenger seat because Jesus is the ultimate pilot, because Jesus is the ultimate shepherd that can protect me, help me to do the walk that I need to walk. And then I get to thinking a whole lot. I love the book of Psalms. You know, something else we need to do to show that we truly love God, that we truly love Jesus. We need to do just as David said, oh Lord, examine me, examine my heart. We need to get the impurities out of our lives. We need to step away from the junk of this world and get more in depth with this. Brother Jeff needs to be spending a whole lot more time reading this and on his prayer, in his prayer closet, asking God to help him and turn off the Andy Griffin Show and the Heat of the Night Show and get more serious about this stuff, so that when I do go out into this dark, dying, bitter world, that I can

0: show them what kind of love Jesus has for them and you and I.
1: Amen.
0: There's times that we get highly distracted. I hate going to Asheville, but I understand sometimes it's necessary. My wife knows how bad I hate going out there. I don't like being in that culture out there. But I volunteered to go yesterday, and she drugged me to the Goodwills and took me to Sam's Club. But hey, she also took me to Buffalo Wild, so I can't complain too much. And we went and we shopped, Brother Bobby. And as a nosy person, I guess, I'm nosy, I'll admit it. I get to looking around and seeing how people was acting out there and just seeing how they dress and everything. And first thing my mind wants to do, why are they acting like that? Why would they want to dress like that? Why do they want that? You know what God done to me sitting out there in the parking lot of Buffalo Wild Wings? Slapped me on the back of the head and said, that's not your place, son. What you need to be doing is walking up to them and saying, God loves you. He don't care about your looks. He don't care about those tattoos. He don't care about what you've done, that God loves you. And I bet you I had opportunity after opportunity. Lord, forgive me. I didn't walk up to a single soul in that place yesterday that I could have spoke to somebody about Christ. Might have been the last one. I might have been the only one they ever hear that from. I worked out there for years. You all know my story about that out there. I seen things that most people wouldn't never want to see in their lifetime out there. But it's still my responsibility, Brother Bobby, to go and tell this world about Jesus. I don't watch a whole lot of news. It just discourages me. It makes me mad. I get sick and tired of hearing, well, this and over here is a Democrat, and this and over here is a Republican, or this, that. Let me tell you something. God don't care one bit about what you are as far as your political. He still loves you. I've had people come to me, Brother Wayne, and say, well, I can't pray for Biden. I can't pray for this because he's a Democrat. Well, there's something wrong in your life if you can't pray for somebody else.
1: Yes,
0: well, I can't pray for that one because of the way he treated me. Well, I can't go back into church because this happened 25 years ago. Yeah. I can't do this. I can't do that. There's something not right in your heart because if you have a true love for Jesus, you are able to forgive even your worst of enemies. You are able to speak to them in love. I'm not telling you that you have to sit down at a table with them and eat dinner with them. I'm not telling you that you have to be arm in arm with them. But you should have enough love in your heart, just like Jesus did for you and I, that you can walk up and be peaceful with them and talk to them and tell them about the Bible, about Jesus.
1: Amen.
0: When I worked over in produce, I worked on the backside of where Wayne is. And Wayne, we had church quite a bit, didn't we? And we didn't worry about who was around us. We didn't care if management come around there at Eagles. I still don't care. I was told, Jeff, you're going to get fired one of these days, you're going to get wrote up. Well, if they decide to fire me over speaking about Jesus, I'll go out the door to preach. And then I'll stand on top of my escape and I'll preach some more because they need to hear it.
1: Yes, sir.
0: When they write me up, I'm going to sign at the bottom of it. I love Jesus in my name.
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0: While speaking with ABC's This Week earlier today, standing by President Trump's strategy.
1: This is the first president in 50 years to actually try to do something about the problem. A nuclear Iran is not acceptable. We've always said that. Every president since 1979.
0: Less than 2 days to go now before the Democratic Senate primary in Maine, and there's still no answers as to who's responsible for that mass shooting in Toledo, Ohio last night. At least a dozen people were wounded there. All are now in stable condition. Police believe at least two gunmen were involved and are asking for the public's help in identifying those two suspects. This is ABC News. A labor dispute is threatening to disrupt the first World Cup match in Los Angeles this Friday. Details from ABC's Rachel Scott.
2: Cashiers, cooks, bartenders, and servers at SoFi Stadium all authorizing a strike, their union telling ABC News. It's nearly 2,000 members voted overwhelmingly to strike against the stadium's food service operator, Legends Global. Negotiations are underway, and until a deal is made, concession workers could walk off the job at any point.
0: ABC News has reached out to the hospitality company for comment. More than a million people turned out for Sunday service in central Madrid today, where Pope Leo presided while on his first official visit to Spain. And $500,000 worth of bourbon was stolen in northern Philadelphia this weekend. The thieves approaching a warehouse yesterday with an 18-wheeler posing as delivery drivers. Company officials say staff was given false information about the pickup and they did not follow regular security protocols. I'm Mike Dubusky, ABC News. Presided while on his first official visit to Spain, and $500,000 worth of bourbon was stolen in northern Philadelphia this weekend. The thieves approaching a warehouse yesterday with an 18-wheeler posing as delivery drivers. Company officials say staff was given false information about the pickup and they did not follow regular security protocols. I'm Mike Dubusky, ABC News.
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Cole Swindell, his homage, his tip of the hat to Joe DeMessina. Real Country, I'm Gary Walker. Oh, it's a She's Single Again alert. 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

0: thought, well, I think I'm going to go into the music business. And it kind of worked out for him, taking that high road, Cole Wetzel. He's out, speaking about roads, he's running the roads in 2026 on tour. And before that, you got to watch out. She is single again. I'm talking about that Janie Fricke. I'm Gary Walker, and I'm talking about more real country coming up on your weekend. I'm going to play Jordan Davis. He's going to be taking a ride in that Cadillac. I'm talking about David Allen Coe on the way in the Bellamy's from Real Country.
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I was thumbing from Montgomery. I had my guitar on my back. When a stranger stopped beside me in an antique Cadillac.

seat. You turned on the radio, and them sad old songs coming out of them speakers was solid country gold. Then I noticed the stranger was ghost white pale when he asked me for a light.

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He said, "This is where you get off, boy, 'cause I'm going back to Alabama." As I stepped out,

0: When I was a young schoolboy, my mama told me, Gary, don't you be doing that. Don't be saying that. That's a good way to get your face slapped. The Bellamy's on Real Country, something about a beautiful body. I'm Gary Walker. I got some beautiful Real Country coming up with Cody Johnson, also Brooks and Dunn.
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0: Happy National Chocolate Ice Cream Day. That's a put a big old smile on your face. That's it for me. Stay safe. Be blessed. 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
1: ABC News, I'm Mike Dabusky. Iran firing several missiles at Israel this afternoon. The IDF says it was able to intercept all of those strikes, and after Israeli forces launched strikes on Hezbollah targets in Beirut. Republican Congressman Mike McCall speaking with ABC's This Week earlier today about the president's Middle East strategy.
2: I think they thought the regime would implode after taking out the top leadership in the Ayatollah, and that didn't happen.
1: Maine's crucial Democratic Senate primary is this Tuesday, with Graham Plattner facing questions about his treatment of women.
3: The progressive outsider, Graham Plattner, essentially forced Janet Mills to suspend her candidacy. But as those controversies have grown around Plattner, Mills herself has reminded people she's actually still on the ballot on Tuesday. She's being talked about as a potential backup candidate should Plattner decide to drop out.
1: ABC's Rick Klein. And the manhunt continues in Ohio for the suspects in yesterday's shooting at an outdoor festival. This is ABC News. A California man says he's lucky to be alive after coming face-to-face with a grizzly bear while hiking in Montana.
4: Daniel Crago's dream trip to Glacier National Park quickly turned into a nightmare. While taking photos, he saw a grizzly cub about 40 feet away. Next thing he knew, an adult grizzly showed up.
5: I could hear the roar, and I just stuck my arm up. Kind of thought, like, this is it.
4: It charged and attacked him.
5: Completely split open, forearm, just bleeding out. I was just in panic mode, like, thinking I'm going to die.
4: Grego saved by several hikers who came to his aid, now recovering with what he says is a new perspective.
5: Whatever else is going on in life, I'm alive.
4: Dave Packer, ABC News.
1: A 25-year-old man is now behind bars after allegedly sneaking past the check-in counter and boarding a plane at a Houston airport. Authorities say he used a fake boarding pass to get through security. The captain of that plane was alerted and the plane returned to the gate. I'm Mike DeBott.
4: He says is a new perspective.
5: Whatever else is going on in life, I'm alive.
4: Dave Packer, ABC News.
1: A 25-year-old man is now behind bars after allegedly sneaking past the check-in counter and boarding a plane at a Houston airport. Authorities say he used a fake boarding pass to get through security. The captain of that plane was alerted and the plane returned to the gate. I'm Mike DeBusky, ABC News.
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Fry Paisley and We Dance. Good evening, everybody. You and I got to sit back with a lot of great music, wrap up another weekend. Tom Lyon right here getting ready for the work week ahead, and this was his first big hit. The record company said, I don't know if I want to release this or not. He said, release it. It's going to be a hit, and it was. It's an Indian Outlaw and Tim McGraw.

0: Well, I'll tell you what, I don't think he's gotten the answer to that question quite yet. How far does a goodbye go? 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
1: Real country all the time.

Laying out in the yard and it growled at me and I swallowed hard and I heard somebody say, well, who are you? Oh, and there he stood in the door of that shack and his beard and his hair was long and black and he was the biggest man I'd ever seen. When he spoke, his voice was low and deep and he just didn't frighten me cause somehow I just knew he wasn't mean. He said, what you doing snooping around?

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1: As far as sightseeing, I think early on, I maybe did a little bit too much. And then, you know, you're getting ready for the show and you're like, I probably shouldn't have stayed out as late as I did. You know, and not even like really, you know, nightlife. You know, we're pretty boring after a show. Everybody's pretty tired. But, you know, you want to see places that you've never been to. You want to go roam around Germany, or, you know, you want to go see the palace and you want to see stuff. But, you know, in the back of your mind, you're always like, all right, it's 2 o'clock. I got sound check here in a little bit. Still got to play a show. It's definitely, I have to remind myself that, hey, you're over there on business. So enjoy it a little bit, but like, don't get too.
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That's Alabama, Definitely No Way. I'm Tom Lang, and when a certain country artist is on tour and he comes to a city before the show, you know what he likes to do? He likes to sightsee, and we're talking

I'm in the car next to you on the highway, heading to work. I sit in front of you on the bus. I work in the office down the hall and stand next to you in the elevator.

I'm in the car next to you on the highway, heading to work. I sit in front of you on the bus. I work in the office down the hall and stand next to you in the elevator. We've known each other for years, and I've told you a lot about my life. But of all the things you know about me...

0: had a sack. One of my favorite Merle Haggard songs in Silver Wings. I'm Tom Lang.
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0: ceasefire. ABC's Tom Sufi Burridge in London on escalating attacks this weekend.
1: There had been two launches of unidentified projectiles or drones into northern Israel by Hezbollah. And then this news that Israel has launched pretty significant airstrikes into Dahiya, that southern neighborhood of the Lebanese capital, a stronghold of Hezbollah.
0: The question tonight is, will Israel also fire into Iran in retaliation? President Trump from his New Jersey golf course told Axios he's called Israel's Benjamin Netanyahu, asking him not to. Concession workers at SoFi Stadium are set to go on strike as the World Cup begins. For the NBA Finals tomorrow, the NYPD reports no specific threat, but is raising its risk assessment. The president will be there. This is ABC News. Some members of Iran's World Cup entourage are still without U.S. visas before this week's games in L.A. and Seattle. ABC's Marcus Moore is in Spain, where a huge crowd gathered, to see Pope Leo in Madrid.
2: It is truly an astonishing number. 1.2 million people attending that open-air mass today, according to police. The Pope Mobile made its way through the streets of the capital here. Pope Leo is the first pope to visit Spain in 15 years. So this is truly a monumental moment for the church and for Spain.
0: At the movies, who said comedies are dead? The spoof scary movie notching a franchise best global launch. The Tony Awards are tonight. Radio City Music Hall. Pink is the host. She'll perform with nominees in Broadway shows, including The Lost Boys and Titanic, which reimagines the movie Titanic and what really happened to Jack and Rose with the music of Celine Dion. I'm Wayne Cabot, ABC News.
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1: ABC News, I'm Wayne Cabot. Whatever's left of the Iran war ceasefire that began in April is on life support. Iran launching ballistic missiles into Israel today, first time since the

Off we go, another hour of music, wrapping up another weekend. We're in the month of June, 6 months away from Christmas. Well, I just was thinking a little bit ahead, if you know what I'm talking about. Hey, guess what's got a hold on you? It's Love and Ellen Jackson.

Well, I wouldn't be your man. There's Josh Turner. Some of you said you'd like to hear. No problem. More music on the way for you. We're going to be checking in with Keith Whatley and Roseanne Cash coming up in just a few. 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

0: Justin Morin, time is definitely ticking. Do yourself a favor and don't waste it. Cherish every minute, okay? Well, there's a guy who's had a pretty good second half of last year, 2025, and the first half of 2026 is going quite well for him. I'm talking about Tucker Wetmore, and he talks about one of his favorite songs and one of my favorite songs from him called Brunette. So listen.
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0: George Strait, famous last words of a fool. Well, I'll tell you what, 2026 has been a pretty good year for Ella Langley so far. She picked up 7 awards at the ACMs a couple of weeks ago, and she tells Holler Country Magazine one of her career goals is to become an actress. I want to act. I really, really do, she says, and I'm looking for parts out there. If they're looking for me, she said, I am available.
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1: ABC News, I'm Wayne Cabot. A new wave of attacks in the Middle East. Iran firing missiles over Israel for the first time since April when the hostilities were supposed to end.
2: The IDF saying it intercepted all 10 Iranian missiles, and there are no reports anyone was killed or injured in the attack.
1: ABC's Tom Sufi Burridge in London. Israel not saying if it will retaliate for Iran's retaliation against Israel strikes on Beirut today. Crude oil up 3%. Ukraine is on the offensive, unleashing another massive attack inside Russia, blowing up a depot in Russia's south and hitting Vladimir Putin's hometown, St. Petersburg, the largest Ukrainian attack of the war. President Trump is the biggest named politician due to attend the Knicks-Spurs game 3 tomorrow night, but New York Mayor Zoran Mamdani says he'll also attend.
3: It'll be a very different place than the president, but I'll be there. I'll probably be standing for most of it.
1: The Knicks come home with a 2-0 lead in the NBA Finals. This is ABC News. Nostalgia for the 2000s battled nostalgia for the 1980s at the weekend movies.
4: We bet!
5: The horror comedy Scary Movie took in $55 million at the box office this weekend, a record for the long-running franchise. That means He-Man didn't have the power, with the new Masters of the Universe movie opening at number 2 with $29.3 million.
6: Look, I know how this sounds, but you gotta understand, it's massive.
5: Backrooms, meanwhile, rounded out the top 3 with $25.9 million, a 70% drop-off from its opening last weekend. Mike Dubusky, ABC News.
1: All 12 people shot at a Toledo music festival last night are expected to survive, but police have no suspects. Stacey King played on 3 consecutive NBA championship teams with the Bulls. Modern fans know him as the commentator. Fans will be sad to hear what the Bulls just said. Stacey King has died at just 59. I'm Wayne Cabot, ABC News.
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